0: 590,000 tonnes of aluminium each year. Anthony Albanese says the metal is an essential product for manufacturing.
1: The idea that we sit and allow this facility to just disappear would have had consequences. We cannot afford to be at the end of supply chains. We need to be a country that makes things.
0: Tasmania has confirmed the state's first case of the deadly H5 strain of avian influenza. A dead brown skua found by staff from the Parks and Wildlife Service tested positive last night. The state's Minister for Primary Industries and Water, Gavin Pearce, has this advice for Tasmanians.
2: It is vitally important that if you see a sick bird or other wildlife, the first thing is to avoid it. Avoid contact with that animal or that bird. Secondly, you need to record it using your phone or another device. We need to know the species and the location of that animal. And finally, you need to report it.
0: Mr. Pearce says there is no evidence of bird flu in the poultry or agricultural systems at this stage. Tech giants will be required to make a minimum of 8 deals with news publishers, up from 6, under the proposed news bargaining incentive. Communications Minister Annika Wells introduced the bill to Federal Parliament this morning. It comes after Labor agreed to some amendments. Ms. Wells says the incentive, which requires tech giants that don't do deals with news publishers to pay a levy, will help keep the sector afloat.
3: News Journalism Payment Scheme will distribute any revenue raised by the news bargaining incentive to eligible Australian news organisations. The Australian Communications and Media Authority administers the register of eligible news businesses under the News Media Bargaining Code. News businesses will need to be registered to apply for a payment under the News Journalism Payment Scheme.
0: Whistleblower David McBride has been released from prison on parole. In 2024, McBride was convicted of stealing and sharing top-secret defence material with journalists, which led to revelations of alleged war crimes in Afghanistan. Attorney General Michelle Rowland today approved McBride's parole request. He will serve the remainder of his sentence in the community. Future winners of the Eurovision Song Contest will not be eligible to host the competition the following year if they're involved in an armed conflict or if a sensitive geopolitical situation affects the security and stability of their region. The BBC's music correspondent Mark Savage reports.
4: The ruling comes after a period of internal conflict at Eurovision over Israel's presence. 5 countries boycotted this year's event in protest at the war in Gaza. Others have privately expressed concerns about safety if Israel, which has been the runner-up for the last 2 years, was to host the show. The new rules also exclude Ukraine during its ongoing war with Russia. When Ukraine won in 2022, the UK stepped in to host the contest on its behalf.
0: Turning to sport, in cricket, the first test match between Australia and Bangladesh will get underway today. Darwin's Morara Oval is hosting the match. Australia has named a full-strength team with bowlers Pat Cummins, Mitchell Starc, Josh Hazlewood and Nathan Lyon. Jake Weatherald and Travis Head will open the batting. The match will get underway at 10 a.m. Australian Central Standard Time.
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9: Good morning. Welcome along to the Country Mix. It's John Deering with you for the next hour. We've got some great contemporary country coming up, including great new music from some of our top artists, including Caitlin Shadbot, Brooke McClymonth, along with Adam Ackersby, Copperline, and Will Day, just to name a few. But here's new music. His name is James Johnson. Takes Me Back. 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The Country Mix with me, John Deering.
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Some great music here on the Country Mix. That's Sarah Grace Buckley, Tequila and Mexico. Brad Cox, What Are the Odds? And James Johnson, Take Me Back. 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Here's Hayley Jensen.

0: to play great music. This is John, and that's Anthony Snape featuring Dobe Newton, Outback Sentinels. Before that, Bella McKenzie, Secondhand Dust, and Hayley Jensen. I think this is the number one country song at the moment in the country, Wild as the Wind. Hey, during the week, we were lucky enough to spend some time at our station sponsor, Panania Diggers. 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Lovely place to go. Thanks, guys, for letting us have the room. It was very kind of you. 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

0: make the best of the moments while we can. Cause who knows when we'll get to do it again. We'll do it again, right?
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It's the Country Mix, Connect FM, where Bankstown and Auburn's own. As I said, we had some great new music from some of those bands. That was Copperline, and the song is called Fear of Missing Out, or FOMO. Brooke McClymont and Adam Eckersby, Too Long Between Drinks, and Caitlin Shadbolt, Life is for Living. 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

certainly know when it's hard to choose the new songs to play on the radio when there's far too many. This is the Country Mix. That's Casey Barnes. She does. Andrew Swift with brand new music as well. Brick by Brick and Olive May gave us country songs. This is John and you are on Connect FM. We're Bankstown and Auburn's own. 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This is new, it's Will Day.

Country Mix and Hayden Phelps. We've been playing that for a few weeks now. I had him on at the a few weeks back. He's a nice guy. Stick Poke Tattoos. Before that, a beautiful song called First Light. Darren Coggan along with Jenny Kane. And Will Day, a bit of a rock there and a bit rocky stuff called Life's Highway. Well, it is that time for me to say goodbye.

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3: Hello, I'm Laura Devoy. The federal and New South Wales governments say a bailout of Australia's biggest aluminium smelter will deliver additional clean energy. The facility at Tomago in the New South Wales Hunter region uses about 10% of the state's total electricity supply each year and was set to close in 2028 due to rising prices. The governments will jointly fund a $2.5 million package to keep the facility open, and owner Rio Tinto will also invest more than $1 billion to reduce energy usage and increase use of renewables. Federal Industry Minister Tim Ayres says it'll put downward pressure on prices.
4: It'll bring forward very significant additional investment in electricity generation and transmission that will put downward pressure on prices for this facility, but for households and businesses all across the eastern seaboard.

0: Tasmanian authorities say the state must be prepared for a mass mortality event after the first case of H5 bird flu was confirmed. A dead brown skua found by staff from the Parks and Wildlife Service tested positive last night. Environment Minister Guy Barnett says vaccinations in select species will begin as soon as possible. He says up to 350 captive orange-bellied parrots will be the first to receive vaccinations.
1: H5 bird flu poses a significant threat to the orange-bellied parrot species. We cannot eliminate the risk entirely, but we're taking action to give our orange-bellied parrots the best possible chance in the event of an outbreak.
0: The Telecommunications Industry Ombudsman is calling for an overhaul of the telecommunications regulatory framework, Scarlett Coppola reports.
2: The Ombudsman has found mobile connectivity can be unreliable in regional, rural and remote areas. A report released today draws on insights from close to 27,000 complaints received over the past 2 years. It found for people in regional, rural and remote Australia, everyday telco problems can be harder to resolve. Reliable mobile coverage is a challenge and impacts when services fail can be significant. The Ombudsman says the federal government should undertake a comprehensive review of the telecommunications regulatory framework with a focus on ensuring customers in regional, rural and remote Australia are not left behind.
0: The Australian Human Rights Commission has launched a new campaign to address workplace racism. Change the System, Change the Story calls on leaders to listen, learn and lead. The campaign says every person has the right to feel safe, respected and included at work. The head of the World Health Organization has warned the current Ebola outbreak in the Democratic Republic of Congo could surpass the West African epidemic that killed more than 11,000 people a decade ago. The BBC's Richard Kagoe reports.
3: At a press briefing in Geneva, the head of the World Health Organization painted a grim picture of the Ebola outbreak in the Congo. Dr. Tedros Adhanom Ghebreyesus said the rate of transmission is outpacing the response. He warned that many patients are reluctant to seek care, increasing the risk of community transmission. Efforts to track infections are also hampered by armed conflict and lack of trust. Since May, there have been more than 4,000 confirmed cases and over 2,000 deaths. Dr. Tedros also said that two vaccines designed to counter the Bundibugyo strain behind the current outbreak have entered phase one safety trials.
0: Turning to sports, Socceroo Lucas Harrington is heading to the Premier League. The 18-year-old has signed a 5-year deal with English club Hull City.
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I'm Ruth Labar, and it's wonderful to have your company today. We're broadcasting today in crystal clear stereo, bringing you everything that's happening right here in our local area. The purpose of Living Local is simple: to keep you connected with the people, places and events that make our community such a fantastic place to live. We really are fortunate to live in such a vibrant area. Our community is rich in culture, full of wonderful local organisations, businesses, sporting clubs and community groups, with something happening almost every weekend, whether it's a festival, a fundraiser, a community event or local success story. I want to make sure you know about it so that you can be involved as well. One of my favourite parts of this program is introducing you to the incredible people who make our community so special. Every week I meet people with inspiring stories, valuable knowledge and a genuine passion for helping others, and I love sharing those conversations with you. And it's true, isn't it? Like wherever you are, you can meet some amazing people, even in the coffee shop. Obviously, I go to see Coffee at Tom's at Reesby after I've done my training during the week, and it's awesome. There's so many people in there that I just say good morning to and smile to. All those people have a story, so be careful. I might be approaching you to get your story at some point. On Tuesday, I spoke with Rodolf Salem, who's a director at Sydney Olympic Football Club, which is located in Belmore. If you missed that interview, don't worry. 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It's really, really simple. He was a great guy, and it looks like they're going to have a huge year next year. It's their 100th year, and I'm looking forward to seeing some of the things that they're doing within the community there with some of the grants that they've received. So it'll be good to see some of the good things that come out of that. Coming up on today's show, we'll take a look at what's happening around our local area, including some council news, chat about some of the good and the bad and everything in between. And of course, love playing great music always, and especially love playing Aussie music. And grab a cuppa, settle in, and let's get started with Boom Crash Opera. A double shot, hands up in the

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0: And tonight on the show we will be discussing words we no longer use in everyday language, lotto winners who are losing their pensions, boohoo for them, the worst things to say in a wedding speech, and we've got some etiquette stuff to talk about later in the show as well.
2: It's our community.
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0: Love that band. I've been to see them a few times. They've sometimes supported other bands that I've been to see. Woo! I forgot that bit there. That was Best Thing, and before that was Hands Up in the Air, Great Double Shot by the Boom Crash Opera Band. Heaps of things to talk about today. Lots of great things happening in this awesome area we live in. We'll be right back after these sponsor and community announcements. 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
0: 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A big hello to you, but it doesn't stop there. Thanks to the power of online streaming, Live and Local is reaching listeners all around Australia and across the world. So a special shout out today to those tuning in from England, America, Ireland, Indonesia, Thailand, Macedonia, Santorini, Venice, Camino Trail, Africa, and wherever else you happen to be listening from today. Hello to you, no matter what part of the world you are in, you're part of our Live and Local family. So sit back, relax, turn up the volume, and let's get back into the show here on Connect FM. Some news from the council. Canterbury Bankstown Mayor Bilal El-Hayek is calling on businesses, community leaders and individuals to join him in sleeping outside for one night to raise awareness and vital funds to support those experiencing homelessness. Teaming up with Canterbury Bankstown Bulldogs, the Mayor's Lights Out Sleep Out is encouraging the people to sleep overnight at Belmore Oval from 6 p.m. on Friday the 28th of August, with every dollar raised supporting frontline charities Mission Australia, Maronites on Mission and Brothers in Need. More than 23,000 people are sleeping rough across New South Wales, enough to overflow the Bulldogs' Belmore home ground, with almost 2,400 of them in our city alone, said the Mayor. Homelessness can look like living on the street, sleeping in cars, to the less visible nature of couch surfing or being in temporary accommodation. Mayor El-Hayek said homelessness can be confronting and it doesn't discriminate, which is very true. It can look like a young person without secure housing, a woman and her children escaping DV, or someone who has been pushed to the financial brink, he said. With attendees given only a cardboard tent for shelter, he says his sleep out is about coming together in solidarity and for one night experiencing firsthand the harsh reality that some in our community face. I think this is a great idea. Over the past 3 years, the sleep out has raised more than 78,000, and this year the Mayor El Hayek is challenging the community to reach a $30,000 fundraising goal. The Bulldogs have been key supporters of the Sleepout since 2024, hosting the event at Belmore Sports Ground and rallying their membership and business networks to register and fundraise. Bulldogs General Manager Phil Gould said his club is a proud member of the Canterbury-Bankstown community and takes the responsibility very seriously. Our players do a lot of community visits, and seeing people living rough opens their eyes and gives them new perspective, Mr. Gould said. We have the platform to raise awareness and make change, so we feel it's our responsibility to do so, he said. There are three ways to support the Mayor's Lights Out Sleep Out. You can register to Sleep Out and fundraise for your preferred charity. You can donate directly to help reach the $30,000 target and also spread the word, which is what I'm doing here. So to find out more and to sign up, visit cb.city/mayorssleepout. A great thing to be involved in. Here's an awesome song by Ben Lee. I love this one, and it's called Love Me Like the World Is Ending.

That was Ben Lee with Love Me Like the World Is Ending, and I love that song. If that one doesn't make you feel a little bit happy, I don't know what will. One of the things I love doing, to save you doing it, is going through the council agendas, and I just love going through those and seeing what sort of things are happening just with motions that are put forward by councillors, but also some of the great things that council does that you wouldn't know about because we haven't got a local paper anymore, and unless it's put up on a Facebook page or something like that, you don't know that they actually make donations to certain charities if they're requested. So one of the ones I did notice was a Probus one. Probus South Pacific Limited, or Probus, is a non-for-profit organisation that brings retired and semi-retired individuals together to keep them mentally, physically and meaningfully engaged in their communities. For 50 years, through a network of clubs across Australia and New Zealand, Probus has been bringing members together through participation in meetings, interest groups, activities and outings. Probus is launching a new Probus Club Yagoona area, which will be meeting at the Brian Brown Theatre in Bankstown weekly. Probus groups promote mental and emotional well-being by fostering a sense of belonging and purpose. The shared experiences and mutual support within clubs help retirees navigate this significant life transition with confidence and enthusiasm. Probus groups not only keep members intellectually stimulated, but stimulate new skills and personal development. Each Probus Club is run by its members who volunteer to organise the activities and outings, often supporting a wide range of local businesses, particularly in the tourism and hospitality industries. Probus Yagoona is seeking council support by way of a contribution towards Yagoona Club launch and establishment costs. So a donation of $500 is recommended, and that was part of the Merrill Minute and it did go through. So it's great to see council giving some of these community-based donations, and there is a budget for that. So if that's something that you think your organisation or club could use, it's worth getting onto the website and investigating that. So well done to the council supporting that new Probus Club at Yagoona. Here's a great song by REO Speedwagon. It's one that I adore. It's called I Needed to Fall.

0: What a beautiful song that one is. I love that one. That's REO Speedwagon. It was one of their newer ones, and that song was I Needed to Fall. We'll be right back after these sponsor and community announcements. 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
2: 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Four handy. 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
0: 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Do you know a child aged 8 to 12 or a young person aged 13 to 18 years who inspires others, uplifts those around them, or makes a meaningful difference in Canterbury Bankstown? Our annual Children and Youth Awards honour the achievements, creativity and contributions of young people across the city. You can nominate a young person going above and beyond to make our city a better place for all. The council would love to recognise their contributions and share their stories. So nominations opened already and they close on Friday the 21st of August. So some of the categories, children aged 8 to 12, young people aged 13 to 18. Finalists will be announced on 28th of August 2026 and a ceremony will be held on Friday, 18th of September. The children's category is open to all children aged 8 to 12 who live or study in Canterbury Bankstown. Children must be nominated as individuals. Group nominations are not accepted. Winners of each category will receive a prize valued at $100 and finalists will receive a prize valued at $50. And children can be nominated or nominate themselves in three categories. So the leadership one, for children who have shown an outstanding ability to represent, lead and be a positive role model for their peers. Inspiration, for young individuals who have overcome adversity and exemplify strength and integrity to their peers. And community involvement, for children who show care and help their friends, their family and their community. For young people who have shown an outstanding ability to represent, lead and be a positive role model for their peers, the young people's category is open to all young people aged 13 to 18 who live, work or study in Canterbury Bankstown. So young people must be nominated as individuals. Group nominations are not accepted. So winners of each category will receive a prize valued at $200 and finalists will receive a prize valued at $50. Young people can be nominated or nominate themselves in six categories for this age group. Leadership, for young people who have shown an outstanding ability to represent, lead and be a positive role model for their peers. Inspiration, for young people who have shown an ability to shine through moments of adversity in their life and are an inspirational role model to others. Community involvement, for young people involved in improving their local community and helping their fellow community members. There's another one here, creative and performing arts, for young people who've shown outstanding ability in different aspects of the creative and performing arts, such as music, drama and visual arts. Sporting, for young people who've shown significant sporting dedication and achievement in one or more areas. Or academic achievement, for young people who've shown significant achievement or improvement in one or more aspects of their academic life. So it's really important to shout out those young ones who are doing great things in our community, and well done to Council for putting on these awards. If you want more information, go to the Canterbury Bankstown Council website and just type in Youth Awards. That would be the way to go. Here is a great song by John Denver, and I love this one. This one's for my mum. It's called Annie's Song.

That was Annie's Song by John Denver, and my mum loved John Denver, and I actually got to see him with my dear friend Tracy from America and her mum and Rebecca when he was touring back, must have been mid-80s sometime, at the good old Entertainment Centre in the city. How good was that venue? Annie's Song, just a beautiful song, and I hope you enjoyed that. Very, very sad news. A woman has died and a man remains in a critical condition following a car crash in Sydney's southwest last month. So just before 1 p.m. on Tuesday, the 28th of July, emergency services were called to the boulevard, Lakemba, following reports two pedestrians had been struck by a vehicle. A 43-year-old woman was treated at the scene by New South Wales ambulance paramedics and taken to Liverpool Hospital, while a 64-year-old man was taken to St George Hospital. The driver, an 82-year-old man, was treated by paramedics and had been taken to hospital for further assessment and mandatory testing. Officers attached to Campsie Police Area Command established a crime scene, and officers attached to the Crash Investigation Unit commenced an investigation into the crash. Police were notified that around 8 p.m. on Monday, the 3rd of August, the 43-year-old woman sadly died in hospital. Police will prepare a report for the information of the coroner. Anyone with any information or dash cam footage is urged to contact police or Crime Stoppers on 1-800-333-000, and anyone with information about this incident is urged to contact Crime Stoppers. Information is managed on a confidential basis, and the public is reminded not to report information via New South Wales Police social media pages. That's a very, very sad story, and I'm sorry to have to bring that one to you. You know I love playing Aussie music, and this is one of my favourites by Midnight Oil, and it's called Best of

0: What a song. You've got to love all those horns in the background there. That was Minot Oil with Best of Both Worlds. We'll be right back with the good and the bad and everything in between after these sponsor and community announcements. 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
0: 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Thanks for tuning in today. Guess what it's time for? It's my good and bad. I love this part of the show. Don't know whether you do or not, but I do. I like to be able to bring you some of the good things that have been happening in our area that I see on social media or on council pages or wherever it might be, little snippets of good things that are happening. This is one of the good things that's happening. Panania Senior Citizens Club, they do an amazing job down there at Panania. They're doing a session on healthy aging. So local business Enable Me Occupational Therapy will be hosting a free members event where they will talk about promoting healthy aging when OT may be beneficial and practical tips and strategies on how to maximise independence as we manage age-related changes. So the event will be held at Panania Senior Citizens Club on Friday the 21st of August from 11:45, and that follows their gentle exercise program that they run there every week. The session will include morning tea, and you do need to RSVP by going to paniaciticizen@gmail.com, and the Panania Senior Citizens Centre is down at 77 Anderson Avenue, Panania, and they do some great things down there to keep our seniors a little bit active. And speaking of seniors, CB City Active Seniors Program is also back with plenty of ways to keep moving and meet new people and try something new this term. They have walking basketball, walking football, chair yoga, pickleball, love pickleball, social groups and coffee catch-ups, which sounds good as well. Health and wellbeing sessions. There's something for everyone, whether you're looking to stay active, learn a new skill or make new friends. And you can go view the full Term 3 program by going to the Canterbury Bankstown Council website and just putting in active seniors in the city. Plenty of things for older people to be doing there, that's for sure. Some of the other good things that I've seen. Padstow Community Care, are you ready to build your confidence and prepare for work? So Breaking Through is a free supportive program for women who want to enter or re-enter the workforce. So whether you've been away from work for a while, are looking for a fresh start or want to build new skills, Padstow Community Care are there to help. 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So this is going to be happening in every Tuesday in Term 4, starting the 13th of October to the 15th of December, and the time will be 10 a.m. till 2 p.m. So their goal is to empower women with the confidence, skills and support to enter or re-enter the workforce. Places are limited, so you need to register your interest today. 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You know how much I love what they do over there at Padstow Community Care, and that was an awesome, awesome opportunity for women. Here's a great song by James Rain, and it's called Daddy's Gonna Make You a Star.

That was an acoustic version of Daddy's Gonna Make You a Star by James Rain. I hope you enjoyed that one. Something I didn't like: a man was in a stable condition after being shot in Sydney's West last Thursday, the 7th of August. Officers attached to Bankstown Police Area Command attended Mimosa Road, Greenacre, after reports of a public place shooting. On arrival, police were told an 18-year-old man had been shot twice in the chest on nearby Banksy Road before being driven to Mimosa Street, where emergency services located him. He was treated at the scene by New South Wales ambulance paramedics before being taken to hospital in a serious condition. Police established a crime scene at both locations, seizing the car. The man was driven in a Skoda SUV for forensic examination, speaking to the driver. About 3 a.m. on Friday the 7th of August, emergency services were called to Celia Street, Granville, following reports of a car fire. Officers attached to Cumberland Police Area Command attended and found that a Toyota Hilux had been set alight. So Fire and Rescue New South Wales attended, extinguished the blaze. However, the vehicle was significantly damaged. A third crime scene was established on Celia Street, with investigators treating the incident as linked to the earlier shooting. Investigations into the matter were continuing. What is happening with the parking down on Marco Avenue at Revesby? It was out of control last Wednesday. I was down there for lunch. Actually, it was last Thursday. And cars just were parked randomly on the road, and I thought they'd broken down, but no, they'd parked in what is definitely a no stopping zone or no parking zone. And I have contacted council and waiting to see results as of me recording this. Nothing much had been done. So some witches hats were out on the weekend to try and stop people parking there, but I don't know that it will. There were a group of undesirables hanging around down there too last Thursday, and thankfully the police moved in pretty swiftly and went and had a bit of a chat to them and moved them on. So that wasn't

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3: Hello, I'm Laura Devoy. The Tasmanian government says it's well prepared to respond to an outbreak of bird flu. The state's first case of the H5 strain of avian influenza has been confirmed in a dead brown skua found in the northwest. The state's Minister for Primary Industries and Water, Gavin Pearce, explains some of the steps the government has already taken.
4: We've worked with the commercial poultry sector to assist them in development of biosecurity preparedness plans and ensuring that they are ready to activate those plans. We've delivered education sessions for veterinarians and wild care providers, and we've worked with local governments on awareness, reporting and carcass disposal.
3: Mr. Pearce says there's been no detections in the poultry or agricultural systems at this stage. Scientists say Australian science is in crisis amid major job cuts at the CSIRO and a funding shortfall. Scarlett Coppola has more.
5: 70 leading scientists have signed an open letter calling for increased funding and a 25% tax on gas exports. They say, according to the Australian Academy of Science, Australia's science system is going backwards, which risks national capability, driving talent overseas and eroding competitiveness. They point to hundreds of job

0: Cuts at the CSIRO and say funding increases to some areas of science have come almost entirely from cuts to science elsewhere. The scientists also want a 25% tax on gas exports, saying they damage the environment and present risks to agriculture and the economy.
1: Whistleblower David McBride has been released from prison. In 2024, McBride was convicted of helping to steal secret defence documents, which he leaked to the press. His actions led to revelations of alleged war crimes in Afghanistan. Speaking on his release, McBride said he was very happy to be out.
2: It's a beautiful day to be free, and I thank all my supporters. I thank the Attorney General for granting me parole.
1: McBride will serve the remainder of his sentence in the community. Students have dismissed a plea from the Federal Education Minister for protests against Pauline Hanson to occur outside of class time. High school and university students are set to walk out of their classrooms this afternoon, despite calls from the government to stage the demonstration on the weekend. They're calling out One Nation's policies on immigration and race. Sydney organiser Yasmin Johnson told National Radio News there was precedent for the demonstrations.
3: You know, uni students and now high school students as well want to do what makes it most possible to get our voices heard. Australia has a long history of high school walkouts, and I think that's something we're trying to draw upon. You know, there were walkouts against Pauline Hanson in the 1990s, and we did see actually those were effective in trying to shift the narrative. I think students are doing this to make their message be heard really strongly.
1: Australians across parts of Europe, including the UK, were among millions of people plunged into almost total darkness early this morning during a rare solar eclipse. Sydney expat Charlotte Foster watched the eclipse in London. She told National Radio News it was a communal experience.
4: We were out at the pub in central London with some friends, and around 7 p.m. everybody around us kind of stopped what they were doing and all tried to get a good spot to see the eclipse. So it was a very communal experience with everybody. There were lots of long lines all around the city to get the special glasses that you need to see it properly.
1: Turning to sport, in cricket, Australia won the toss and elected to bat first on day one of the first test against Bangladesh in Darwin.
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0: 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I hope you're enjoying it. There's a lot of great music and forgotten hits that you'll get to hear tonight.
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2: Hello, I'm Lewis Donaldson. A Nationals MP has made a passionate address pleading for improved gambling reforms in the House of Representatives today. In the speech, Pat Conaghan referred to parliamentary findings from this month where one former rugby league star alleged gambling companies supplied him with illicit substances while the betting industry did not exercise proper duty of care. Mr. Conaghan highlighted evidence from the inquiry, imploring the federal government to do more.
3: Witness after witness came into this place and spoke of loved ones, family members who were targeted by predatory online wagering services. Some of them survived, Deputy Speaker, some of them didn't. And there are other people whose family members didn't survive because of the debt and the shame of what they went through.
2: Perth Zoo is piloting a bird flu vaccination trial for three threatened black cockatoo species. The program is focusing on birds in the zoo's permanent population. It commenced in May before the H5 strain of bird flu was detected in Australia and will inform future safeguarding efforts. The birds are being closely monitored for any adverse reactions, and antibody levels will be tracked over time to determine how effectively the vaccine may protect black cockatoos from bird flu. Victoria Police has announced an additional 150 Protective Services officers, which will support its presence on the public transport network and assist in hospital guard and crime scene duties. Efforts at retail areas will also be strengthened after a shop owner died as a result of injuries sustained while coming to the aid of another retail worker. Premier Ben Carroll says Victorians deserve to feel safe.
4: Last week I became the police minister, and the first action I took was to go out to Sunshine and meet with traders, family,

0: and friends of a very beloved community member that lost their life. We listened. We heard what that community was saying.
1: A United States governor has condemned plans for Immigration and Customs Enforcement officers to soon be equipped with gloves that deliver electric shocks as they carry out their duties on the ground. ICE could spend up to $20 million to buy the voltage-emitting gloves, according to the Department of Homeland Security. But New York Governor Kathy Hochul says it appears to be a violation of civil rights.
2: To cause that kind of physical harm to an individual, regardless of what the offense may be, and I would anticipate that the new protections that we just enacted in the law, just brand new, that says that you cannot trample on someone's constitutional rights and you cannot cause them undue harm and you will be held accountable, should be in effect here.
1: And in entertainment news, Dame Julie Andrews has announced her retirement from acting on screen.
3: When you read, you begin with
4: A, B, C.
3: When you sing, you begin with Do, Re, Mi.
1: The 90-year-old star says she won't return for the third Princess Diaries film, saying she's past appearing on camera. But she insists she isn't giving up work completely and will continue doing voice work and writing books. And turning to sport, Matt Lodge's NRL career appears to be over. The North Queensland prop is set to make an immediate move to Leeds Rhinos in the English Super League. There are reports Lodge farewelled the Cowboys today, with a deal with the Rhinos expected to be completed as early as today.
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6: I had my own cancer journey in my early 50s, and so that made me aware a fair bit about a lot of things, including the survival rates of cancer, but including the care that we get here. Like, we are really fortunate to live in a country where there's treatment available and support, and good to know is the catchphrase. And I just know from my own experience, early detection of anything related to cancers just gives you way more chance of coming through the other side in a good way. So we all know that the earlier things like this are found, the better the survival rates and the better the outcomes for people. So a screening test for this is terrific. If you're eligible for the lung screening, absolutely get it done. Like, you talk to anybody who's had a cancer journey, and the finding it early and as early as possible is so important.
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7: Are They Triple OK? Is an Are You OK campaign that aims to increase levels of peer and social support for police and emergency service workers nationwide. 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We caught up with Kathleen Tan from Are You OK to find out more.
8: We know that those that are working in the police and emergency service workers and personnel are at higher risk of suicide. 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So for us, it's really important to be able to provide that support. So through our Are They Triple OK materials and resources, it's all about how can we increase peer and social support for those who are working and volunteering in the services. And that also extends out to family and friends, because we know family and friends make up a big part of the network for emergency service personnel. 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
7: To find out more and to download the free digital and printable Are They Triple OK resources, visit ruok.org.au.
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4: 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And certainly stress from work and study is in the top 5 perceived negative influences of a young person's mental health and wellbeing. 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The other is that 1 in 5 family members are concerned about the impacts of work and study stress on their young people. 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That's 1 in 5 are not working and are not studying. 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
2: Hello, I'm Lewis Donaldson. Telcos and industry are calling for major reform as rural Australians experience poor connectivity. According to an analysis of more than 25,000 complaints, mobile and internet connectivity in the bush remains unreliable and outages risk lives and economies. The Ombudsman's report, Left Behind, also recommended a review of the frameworks that govern the sector. But Carol Bennett, Chief Executive of ACAN, told the ABC the sector needs a complete overhaul.
3: But do we need another review? We've had so many reviews into telecommunications and regional telecommunications in particular. Why on earth do we need another review to tell us what we already know? And we already have so many recommendations that the government could be implementing now. Let's get on with it. There are practical things that can be done.
2: Students behind a protest against Pauline Hanson say they are rallying because they are worried about her policies. During school hours, university and high school students alike are staging demonstrations across the country against Ms. Hanson and One Nation. But speaking to National Radio News, Sydney organiser Yasmin Johnson outlined the protesters' concerns.
4: In particular, obviously, the anti-migrant policies and also the just racist rhetoric of One Nation. It is of deep concern to us. We think migrants should be welcome in this country. We want to see a decline in racism, not an increase in it. On a school level, you know, they're pushing back against the inclusion of things like Indigenous history.
2: The Australian Council of Social Service has rejected claims it wants the superannuation guarantee increased to 30%. Scarlett Coppola has the details.
5: Opposition housing spokesperson Andrew Bragg made the assertion against ACOS yesterday in a speech to the National Press Club. In that address, he also proposed cutting the 2,000-page National Housing Code to just 80 pages, removing most standards beyond health, fire safety and essential structural requirements. This morning, speaking to the ABC, Mr. Bragg criticised ACOS again, telling the organisation to get out and talk to more people. But the peak body for community services says their position has been misrepresented. They support the current superannuation guarantee of 12%.

0: And overseas rescue teams are racing to find survivors still trapped beneath collapsed buildings 2 days after a powerful earthquake struck Colombia. At least 250 people were killed and 3,700 have been injured. Cali Mayor Alejandro Ida says authorities are in a race against time to save lives, with less than a day left of a critical 72-hour window to find survivors. And in music news, taking a stand against AI, music streaming platform Spotify will now label artificial intelligence-generated artists and remove them from its curated playlists. From next month, users will begin to see AI persona bans on accounts that don't represent a real artist, with music from those accounts to be removed from any editorial or algorithmic recommendations. Spotify says users may still see AI persona artists in their own personal recommendations if they already follow artists in the category on the platform. And taking a look at sport, Australia was 4 for 74 against Bangladesh at lunch on day one of the first test in Darwin. Travis Head, Jake Weatherald and Marnus Labuschagne are out, with Steve Smith at the crease and back up after the break.
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2: 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There's a lot of great music and forgotten hits that you'll get to hear tonight.
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5: 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I'm 34 and I'm from Bankstown. I've appeared on several TV shows, most notably Australian Survivor, where I'm known as the King of Australian Survivor.
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12: A reminder that school speed zones are now in operation. 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
2: Hello, I'm Lewis Donaldson. A lived experience witness has appeared before the Royal Commission on Antisemitism today, detailing his experience of de-radicalisation. Mubinuddin Sheikh, a Canadian former security intelligence and counter-terrorism operative, was previously a jihadist extremist. He talked about how he de-radicalised, saying he wanted more time with his family and stepped away from the extremist group following 9/11.
3: And sometimes it is accelerated, and it could accelerate both ways with a major public event that people have seen. So a mass casualty incident is something that can make people double down in their extremism or actually start to crack the understanding that they may have.
2: Angus Taylor's staffer has taken aim at a journalist's line of questioning over the Liberal leader's relationship with a man named in a New South Wales corruption watchdog probe. The Channel 10 journalist repeatedly questioned the opposition leader about his relationship with Catholic Schools New South Wales chief executive, Dallas McInerney. McInerney has been named in a New South Wales ICAC investigation into Liberal Party donations. Here's the interaction between the Liberal leader's staffer and journalists.
4: Are your ratings that bad? Seriously, that's a freaking disgrace.
5: What, asking questions about an iPad?
4: Yeah, and he's answered them like 500 times.
5: Not,
4: seriously.
5: He has not asked.
4: I wonder 10 plus that.
2: The Royal Australian College of GPs is calling for climate change to return to the political agenda as a health priority. As Scarlett Coppola reports, the health body warns climate change is already increasing pressure on the healthcare system.
6: The call follows the release of the college's updated climate change and health position statement. It outlines the role of general practice in protecting health, supporting communities, and strengthening Australia's response to climate change, biodiversity loss, and pollution. The body's president, Michael Wright, says GPs are seeing the health impacts of climate change firsthand. From extreme heat, bushfires, floods and poor air quality to the impacts on people living with chronic conditions.
2: With the excitement still lingering after Europe's rare celestial event last night, many Australians are wondering when it will be their turn to witness a total solar eclipse. Australia will next be plunged into darkness on July 22, 2028. It will end a 171-year wait, hitting WA's Kimberley region first before passing to the NT, Queensland and ending in regional New South Wales. Australians can expect mostly dry conditions tomorrow with a few showers for the far southeast. The Bureau of Meteorology's Sarah Scully has Friday's forecast.
7: We have this very strong and slow-moving high-pressure system in the Bight that extends a ridge into the interior and into eastern parts of the country, bringing generally settled and dry weather with morning fog and frost patches. While out in the west, this trough drawing some tropical humidity inland, bringing showers and risk of a thunderstorm. Then down in the southeast, this cold front brushing past Tasmania, bringing another

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1: And in sport, in NRL, the Bulldogs are hopeful that Jacob Preston will remain with the side despite reports that talks with management had broken down. Ahead of tomorrow night's clash with South Sydney, Preston reportedly approached coach Cameron Serraldo to reaffirm his commitment to the Bulldogs. It comes after manager Wade Rushton revealed claims the Bulldogs had underpriced Preston.
2: It's all here right in the heart of Bankstown. The Bankstown Paceway, catering for all community-based events, including functions and conferences, and the Sunday markets where you can grab a bargain or open your own stall. 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
10: A reminder that school speed zones are now in operation. 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

0: 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Add a little bit of this. You added some of this. 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
8: 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It debuted at number one in Australia. We never had that in any of our previous singles. So it was completely wild.
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2: Hello, I'm Lewis Donaldson. The Prime Minister says he has not met with the gambling industry since wagering reform legislation was introduced. Speaking before Parliament, Anthony Albanese says the idea that betting on sports is the major gambling addiction in Australia is absolutely false. Mr. Albanese says there should be a deal reached on gambling legislation next week.
3: There are issues of foreign engagement as well. The idea that gambling is an issue that just occurs on free-to-air TV or just occurs in one area is just not right. The idea that betting on sports is the major gambling addiction in Australia is absolutely false.
2: The Threatened Species Committee is urging the government to do what it can to abate the threat to Australian wildlife amid the spread of the H5 bird flu. Today, Tasmania confirmed its first case of the deadly strain of avian influenza. A dead brown skua found by staff from the Parks and Wildlife Service tested positive last night. The TSSC says it recognises the devastating impact of the virus

0: and understands that there are very few direct protective actions that can be taken to mitigate its spread, but the organisation has acknowledged the work done by the government and hopes it will continue. Meanwhile, the Tasmania's Minister for Primary Industries and Water, Gavin Pearce, had this advice for Tasmanians.
1: It is vitally important that if you see a sick bird or other wildlife, the first thing is to avoid it. Avoid contact with that animal or that bird. Secondly, you need to record it using your phone or another device. We need to know the species and the location of that animal. And finally, you need to report it.
0: There is currently no evidence of bird flu in Australia's poultry or agricultural systems. A witness with lived experience has appeared before the Royal Commission on Antisemitism today, detailing how he was impacted by radicalisation. Mubinuddin Sheikh, a Canadian former security intelligence and counter-terrorism operative, was previously a jihadist extremist. He says the gang mentality created from personally being with others with extreme beliefs accelerates radicalisation.
2: We really felt empowered. We knew that we were intimidating people. We deliberately spoke in that way. We dressed in that way. We walked in that way. And so being in these kinds of groups that do that really accelerates that process of extremism.
0: The Australian Bureau of Statistics says they now have enough data to begin piecing together a comprehensive picture of Australia and its people. Jenny Telford, Census General Manager, says there's still time for households to complete the census if they haven't already.
3: After this week, we will start looking at which households across Australia we haven't heard from. We'll send some reminder letters out. Our field staff will start visiting you. But it's certainly not too late. You can jump online now.
0: As of yesterday, 8 million households have filled out the survey. And taking a look at sport, Australia was 8 for 183 against Bangladesh at the tea break on day one of the first test in Darwin. Travis Head, Jake Weatherald, Marnus Labuschagne are out, with Steve Smith not out for 67. And in AFL, Collingwood's Steel Sidebottom has confirmed that he will be retiring at the end of the season. The announcement comes just hours after Richmond midfielder Dion Prestia also hung up his hat, debuting in 2009. Sidebottom has played 373 AFL games, the second most in the Magpies' storied history, behind only Scott Pendlebury.
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Hello, I'm Maggie Morgan, and welcome to my program, Meet Me at the Movies, where we celebrate the films that have left an enduring mark on cinema through the remarkable talents of the people who brought them to life. Today, we pay tribute to Sam Neill, an actor whose warmth, versatility, and understated brilliance captivated audiences for more than five decades. From landmark Australian films and compelling dramas to some of Hollywood's biggest blockbusters, Sam brought intelligence, humanity, and unforgettable presence to every role. His performances have entertained generations, inspired countless filmmakers and movie lovers, and secured his place as one of the most respected actors of his time. This is The Wind with Cat Stevens.

Sam Neill was born Nigel John Dermot Neill in 1947 in Omagh, County Tyrone, Northern Ireland. When he was just 7 years old, his family emigrated to New Zealand, settling first in Christchurch before later moving to Dunedin. This would be a life-changing journey that would shape the man he would become. As a child, Sam battled a severe stammer, leaving him shy and hesitant to speak in public. Then during his school years, adopted the name Sam because there were several other boys named Nigel, and he simply felt that Sam suited him better. After finishing school, Sam enrolled at the University of Canterbury without a clear idea of what the future held. He briefly considered a career in law before realising his heart lay elsewhere, and it was through university theatre that he discovered a love of acting. It may have been a long and winding road for Sam, leaving Northern Ireland for New Zealand, overcoming his childhood stammer, discovering theatre at university, and taking the first steps towards a remarkable acting career. But every twist and turn helped shape one of the most respected, versatile, and enduring actors of his generation. Here are the Beatles with The Long and

It was during the mid-1970s that Sam began appearing in New Zealand films and television dramas, quickly earning a reputation for intelligence, restraint, and an understated screen presence. Directors recognised that he possessed a rare quality. He could communicate enormous emotional depth with the smallest gesture or glance. And that quiet confidence caught the attention of acclaimed director Gillian Armstrong, who was casting the lead male role in My Brilliant Career, based on Miles Franklin's classic Australian novel. My Brilliant Career tells the story of Sybilla Melvin, an intelligent, spirited young woman growing up in rural New South Wales during the late 19th century. Refusing to accept the limited role society expects of women, Sybilla dreams of independence and a life shaped by her own ambitions rather than marriage. Judy Davis plays Sybilla in what would become her breakthrough performance, and Sam, of course, played Harry Beecham, the wealthy young landowner whose love for her forms the emotional heart of the story. My Brilliant Career would not only introduce Sam Neill to international audiences, but also marked the beginning of a remarkable career that would soon extend far beyond Australia and New Zealand.

0: Gillian Armstrong and Margaret Fink asked me to come to Sydney and audition for this film, which turned out to be my brilliant career, and I got the job. But the moment I remember was I was on a sleeper train going to Sydney, and I woke up about 5 in the morning. I lifted the shade and I thought, oh my God, why did nobody tell me that Australia was such a beautiful place? I really want to be here and I really want to work here, and I've had a love affair with Australia ever since. I think it's a great place.
1: After the success of My Brilliant Career, Sam Neill took a dramatic turn with the 1981 psychological horror film Possession, a role that would become one of the most challenging and unforgettable films of his career. Sam described the film as one of the best films I was lucky to be in. He played Mark, a husband whose marriage collapses when his wife Anna announces she wants to leave him. What begins as a story of betrayal and separation transforms into something far darker, a surreal exploration of obsession, madness, and emotional destruction. During this film, one of the most difficult moments came when Sam was asked to slap Ajani, his on-screen wife, during filming. Sam initially refused, saying he had never raised a hand to another person and could not do it. However, Ajani herself told him that it was necessary for the scene. Sam later described it as the most distressing thing he'd ever had to do on film. Looking back, Sam said Possession was the most extreme film I've ever made in every possible respect, admitting that the experience pushed him to his limits. Yet despite the turmoil behind the scenes, he believed they were creating something extraordinary, something bigger than ourselves. This is The Eagles with Take It to the Limit.

The 1988 film Evil Angels gave Sam Neill one of the most restrained and emotionally powerful performances of his career. In the film, Sam portrays Michael Chamberlain, the husband of Lindy Chamberlain, whose life is shattered after their baby daughter Azaria disappears from a campsite near Uluru in 1980. While Lindy becomes the focus of intense public suspicion and media scrutiny, Michael struggles to support his wife, protect his family, and maintain his faith under extraordinary pressure. Sam's performance is noted for his quiet dignity. Rather than relying on dramatic outbursts, he conveys Michael's anguish through subtle expressions, measured dialogue, and a deep sense of emotional exhaustion. His portrayal captures the turmoil of a man caught between personal grief, public judgment, and an increasingly hostile legal system. Working alongside Meryl Streep, Sam provides the emotional anchor that complements her performance. Their believable on-screen relationship helps ground the film's exploration of loss, prejudice, and injustice. Here is Peter Gabriel with Kate Bush and the song Don't Give Up. In this

0: without betraying any confidence, did he ever try and sound you out as to any predispositions you might have about the story?
1: Yeah, well, not so much about the story. He wanted to know if I was religious or a spiritual person, you know, uh-huh. because that's how he sees himself, obviously. And I said I wasn't particularly religious. It took a lot of talking to convince him that you don't necessarily have to subscribe to the same values and the same views as the character you're playing in order to play that character convincingly.
2: In 1989, Sam Neill was 39 years old and Nicole Kidman 19 when they filmed Dead Calm, a story around three central characters isolated on a yacht in the middle of the ocean where there is nowhere to escape as the tension steadily builds. Directed by Philip Noyce, produced by George Miller and written by Terry Hayes, the film's a masterclass in suspense. Dead Calm is widely regarded as the film that launched Nicole Kidman's career onto the world stage, while Sam was already an established and respected actor. His portrayal of John Ingram is central to the film's success. He plays a capable, intelligent man whose confidence and composure slowly unravels as he faces an increasingly terrifying situation. Rather than relying on exaggerated heroics, he delivers a performance that feels authentic, showing a man gradually losing control while desperately trying to protect his wife. His understated approach makes the escalating danger all the more believable, creating a character audiences can relate to. Sam's quiet strength and emotional honesty anchors the film, helping to make Dead Calm one of Australia's finest psychological thrillers and a standout performance in his distinguished career. This is The Lion Sleeps Tonight.

And you've been listening to Maggie Morgan from Meet Me at the Movies. And I hope you're enjoying the music and the stories from the wonderful films of Sam Neill. For many film lovers, Sam Neill will forever be remembered as Dr. Alan Grant, the paleontologist who became the heart of Jurassic Park. While Sam created many unforgettable characters throughout his five-decade career, from intense dramas to action thrillers, it was his portrayal of Grant that introduced him to a new generation and made him a true cinematic icon. Released in 1993 and directed by Steven Spielberg, Jurassic Park changed the face of modern cinema with its groundbreaking visual effects and thrilling story. When audiences first met Alan Grant, he was a brilliant but slightly reserved paleontologist, more comfortable studying fossils than spending time with children. His dry humour and scepticism make him instantly likable, but as the chaos of Jurassic Park unfolds, we discover his true nature. His sense of wonder during the first sighting of the Brachiosaurus, his gentle connection with the injured Triceratops, and his determination to keep the children safe reveal a man whose curiosity is matched by his humanity. Although Alan Grant never set out to be a father figure, he becomes one of cinema's most memorable. Sam returned to the role in Jurassic Park 3 and later in Jurassic World Dominion, where fans were delighted to see him reunited with Laura Dern and Jeff Goldblum. And when you hear the iconic theme music from Jurassic Park, it instantly transports you back to a world of wonder, adventure and discovery. And for many people, it will always bring to mind Sam Neill.

0: I've done some good things. I've done some good things. Not all of them have been good. This, we all have regrets. But I think I can live with myself and I can die by myself. Okay. I'm not in any way frightened of dying, but I would be annoyed. I'd be annoyed because there are things I still want to do. But I'm not afraid of it.
1: The Piano is one of the most acclaimed films of Sam Neill's career, showcasing his ability to portray complex, emotionally layered characters. Directed by Jane Campion, the film was released in 1993 and became an international success. Set in 19th century New Zealand, The Piano tells the story of Ada McGrath, a mute Scottish woman played by Holly Hunter, who arrives with her young daughter and her beloved piano in a remote and unfamiliar land. The piano becomes her voice and her connection to identity, passion and freedom. Sam plays Alastair Stewart, Ada's wealthy landowner husband, whose rigid and controlling nature creates a tense and complicated relationship. Unlike many traditional villains, Sam's character is not simply cruel. He is a deeply flawed man struggling with insecurity, desire, and the inability to understand the woman he has married. He brings subtlety and emotional depth to the role, revealing a man shaped by isolation and social expectations. The film's haunting atmosphere, Michael Nyman's unforgettable musical score and powerful performances make The Piano a landmark of Australian and New Zealand cinema.

when I did get a job, I thought, how did I get that job? When are people going to find out that I can't actually act? Do they know that I'm not trained? Can they tell that I am utterly terrified in the read-through? Can they tell this? If you think of yourself as an actor or a dancer or a singer, and you're not singing and you're not acting or you're not dancing, what are you? Most people are between jobs. What are you between jobs? And if you think of yourself as an actor and you're not actually acting, you're kind of no one. This is how it's possible to see yourself. And the way out of that is to actually separate yourself from your profession. That's what I do. That's not what I am. I do acting, but I'm not an actor. I don't think of myself as an actor, actually.

The Dish is one of Sam Neill's most beloved Australian films, a charming comedy drama that celebrates teamwork, community spirit, and an extraordinary moment in history. Released in 2000 and directed by Rob Sitch, the film tells the true inspired story of the Parkes Radio Telescope in New South Wales and its vital role in broadcasting the first moon landing to the world in 1969. Sam plays Cliff Buxton, the calm and dependable director of the Parkes Observatory team. Unlike many of his more intense roles, Sam brings warmth, humour and gentle authority to the character. Cliff is a quiet leader who understands the importance of the mission while also supporting the small town team responsible for this historic achievement. Set against the backdrop of the Apollo 2 mission, The Dish combines Australian humour with a touching story about ordinary people achieving something extraordinary. The film captures the excitement and uncertainty of the space race while highlighting the dedication of the scientists and technicians behind the scene. This is The Wings of an Eagle with Russell Morris. Well,

Throughout his remarkable career, Sam Neill proved time and time again that he was an actor who could do almost anything. He could lead a blockbuster, bring warmth to a drama, deliver a perfectly timed sarcastic remark, or make a quiet character completely captivating. While audiences around the world will always remember him as Dr. Alan Grant in Jurassic Park, one role that truly captured Sam at his most authentic was Hec Faulkner in Hunt for the Wilder People. Directed by Taika Waititi and released in 2016, Hunt for the Wilder People follows Hec, a tough and reluctant outdoorsman, and Ricky Baker, a rebellious young foster child played by Julian Dennison, as they find themselves lost in the New Zealand wilderness and become the centre of a nationwide search. The role was perfectly suited to Sam's unique screen presence. Hec is gruff, stubborn, and not exactly eager to embrace fatherhood, but beneath his rough exterior is a man carrying loneliness and hidden compassion. Sam never plays him as a simple, grumpy old man waiting to be transformed. Instead, he allows Hec to remain flawed, funny, and emotionally guarded, making his gradual bond with Ricky feel genuine and heartfelt. The relationship between Hec and Ricky is the heart of the film. Their connection develops through small acts of kindness rather than sentimental speeches, and Sam beautifully captures a man who slowly discovers that he has someone worth caring about. Hunt for the Wilder People remains one of Sam Neill's finest performances because it feels like the actor at his most natural. Funny, warm, understated, and completely unforgettable. Here is Maku Tekahu, the film's opening track, created by the New Zealand music group, Monica.

0: Sam Neill was officially knighted in June 2022 when he was redesignated as a Knight Companion of the New Zealand Order of Merit for his outstanding contributions to film, and in June 2026 would give his final interview. Among his last creative projects was the animated feature The Fox, in which he provided the voice of the magpie, adding one final memorable performance to a remarkable career through his narration and voiceover work.
1: Well, where better to launch one of the biggest features in the Sydney Film Festival than here at the Sydney Opera House? Sam Neill stars in The Fox, and we're about to chat to him.
2: I wouldn't say I'm the star of The Fox. What I would say is, I'm in The Fox.
3: Everyone in that town. In the head.
4: I find that offensive.
2: The accent is decidedly Australian, which I think makes, the profane acceptable.
4: Hey, don't listen to that selfish she's full of
5: Leave us alone, magpie.
4: Ah, get Fox.
5: Vulgar bird.
2: There's something about the way Australians speak to each other which involves swearing. I've never quite understood it, but I'm happy to go along with it.
0: Even after his passing, Sam Neill's final performances will continue to grace our screens, offering audiences one last opportunity to enjoy the talent and warmth that made him one of the world's most beloved actors. The most anticipated is Godzilla X Kong Supernova, the latest chapter in the MonsterVerse franchise, scheduled for release in March 2027. He will also appear in The Last Resort, a romantic comedy set in the Philippines. Sam plays Gerard in what is expected to be his final live-action film performance. Another release is Untamed, a Netflix limited mystery series set in California's Yosemite National Park. Starring Eric Bana, the series follows a gripping investigation in one of America's most spectacular wilderness areas, with Sam appearing in a key supporting role. The fourth completed project, Freedom Flight, is a historical drama based on the true story of Hungarian students who hijacked a domestic aircraft in 1956 in a desperate bid to escape communist rule, and this film has yet to receive an official release date.

0: Sam Neill appeared in over 150 acting roles, spanning both film and television across his 50-year career. For many, he wasn't simply a familiar face on screen, but he became part of the cultural fabric and national treasure.
1: It's been great to know you.
2: It's the end of magic.
3: I think I'd like night where there's no dreams. I'd like a morning when I wake up and there's really nothing on the news. And everything just returns to dull. And there's nothing to report. And there's no pestilence. And there's no war. And there's no aggression. And people are just leaving it alone and getting on with each other. There's nothing happening. That's my dream.
0: Well, that's all from me today. I'm Maggie Morgan, and you've been listening to Meet Me at the Movies. This program was produced in the studios of 2RRR Sydney and is being heard across Australia on the Community Radio Network. And the last song I'm going to play today is a Jimmy Barnes-inspired tribute to Sam Neill. And remember, be kind to one another.
4: Hello.

0: This news is presented by Bankstown's home of harness racing and the Sunday markets. Station sponsor.
1: National Radio News.
2: Hello, I'm Lewis Donaldson. The Prime Minister says he has not met with the gambling industry since wagering reform legislation was introduced. Speaking before Parliament, Anthony Albanese says the idea that betting on sports is the major gambling addiction in Australia is absolutely false. Mr. Albanese says there should be a deal reached on gambling legislation next week.
3: There are issues of foreign engagement as well. The idea that gambling is an issue that just occurs on free-to-air TV or just occurs in one area is just not right. The idea that betting on sports is the major gambling addiction in Australia is absolutely false.
2: The Threatened Species Committee is urging the government to do what it can to abate the threat to Australian wildlife amid the spread of the H5 bird flu. Today, Tasmania confirmed its first case of the deadly strain of avian influenza. A dead brown skua found by staff from the Parks and Wildlife Service tested positive last night. The TSSC says it recognises the devastating impact of the virus and understands that there are very few direct protective actions that can be taken to mitigate its spread. But the organisation has acknowledged the work done by the government and hopes it will continue. Meanwhile, the Tasmania's Minister for Primary Industries and Water, Gavin Pearce, had this advice for Tasmanians.
4: It is vitally important that if you see a sick bird or other wildlife, the first thing is to avoid it. Avoid contact with that animal or that bird. Secondly, you need to record it using your phone or another device. We need to know the species and the location of that animal. And finally, you need to report it.
2: There is currently no evidence of bird flu in Australia's poultry or agricultural systems. A witness with lived experience has appeared before the Royal Commission on Antisemitism today, detailing how he was impacted by radicalisation. Mubinuddin Sheikh, a Canadian former security intelligence and counter-terrorism operative, was previously a jihadist extremist. He says the gang mentality created from personally being with others with extreme beliefs accelerates radicalisation.
5: We really felt empowered. We knew that we were intimidating people. We deliberately spoke in that way, we dressed in that way, we walked in that way. And so being in these kinds of groups that do that really accelerates that process of extremism.
2: The Australian Bureau of Statistics says they now have enough data to begin piecing together a comprehensive picture of Australia and its people. Jenny Telford, Census General Manager, says there's still time for households to complete the census if they haven't already.
6: After this week, we will start looking at which households across Australia we haven't heard from. We'll send some reminder letters out. Our field staff will start visiting you. But it's certainly not too late. You can jump online now.
2: As of yesterday, 8 million households have filled out the survey. And taking a look at sport, Australia was 8 for 183 against Bangladesh at the tea break on day one of the first test in Darwin. Travis Head, Jake Weatherald, Marnus Labuschagne are out, with Steve Smith not out for 67. And in AFL, Collingwood's Steel Sidebottom has confirmed that he will be retiring at the end of the season. The announcement comes just hours after Richmond midfielder Dion Prestia also hung up his hat, debuting in 2009. Sidebottom has played 373 AFL games, the second most in the Magpies' storied history, behind only Scott Pendlebury.
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1: Coming up on Space Time, spectacular vortices discovered on the sun's surface, the event horizon of merging black holes seen for the very first time, and Starship recovery efforts now underway off the Western Australian coastline. All that and more coming up on Space Time.
2: Welcome to Space Time with Stuart Gary.

Astronomers have for the first time observed swirling whirlpool-like vortices deep inside the Sun's photosphere, its visible surface. The structures, called Kelvin-Helmont's instabilities, which were detected on the edges of solar magnetic regions, are a major step forward in science's understanding of the dynamics and evolution of solar and stellar plasma. The findings, reported in the journal Nature, are based on data collected by the world's largest solar telescope, the National Science Foundation's Daniel K. Inouye Solar Telescope on the Hawaiian island of Maui. The new time-lapse video and images reveal a solar landscape unlike anything ever seen before, and it's allowed the first-ever confirmation of Kelvin-Helmholtz instabilities, a phenomenon that's long been predicted by theory but couldn't be proven until now. Kelvin-Helmholtz instabilities are an effect caused by fluid motion. It occurs when two fluids slide past each other at different velocities, creating a sort of shear effect at the interface, causing small disturbances to grow into striking wave-like or spiraling vortices, looking like breaking ocean waves. Since its original formulation by Lord Kelvin, Hermann von Helmholtz, around 1870, Kelvin-Helmholtz instabilities have been observed and investigated across many areas of physics, including fluid dynamics, meteorology, oceanography, heliophysics, and astrophysics. Instabilities observed at a variety of scales, from small lake and ocean waves in windy conditions to cloud formations on Earth, to the atmosphere of gas giants like Saturn and Jupiter, and the interaction of the solar wind, the constant stream of charged particles flowing out from the Sun, with planetary magnetospheres within our own solar system. One of the study's authors, the deputy director of the National Solar Observatory, David Bobholtz, says the discovery of Kelvin-Helmholtz instability in the solar photosphere, backed up by numerical computer simulation analysis, represents a major scientific breakthrough. The swirling vortices of magnetic solar plasma have become an area of increased interest for solar physicists. There could be an effective source of free magnetic energy which powers major solar activity, including explosive events from tiny nano flares to massive solar flares, jets, and coronal mass ejections. And of course, these are the main contributors to space weather, which can severely disrupt our modern technological infrastructure, including power grids, satellites, GPS navigation systems, and global communications. The leading theory on how the Sun builds up magnetic energy is known as flux braiding. As magnetic field lines twist around each other, like braiding hair, they create a tense, unstable setup. When that tension gets rapidly released, the tangled magnetic field lines snap across each other and then reconnect in new shapes through magnetic reconnection. And this sudden rearrangement releases a massive burst of energy as the system settles back down into a calmer, lower energy state. What scientists don't fully understand yet is what causes the magnetic twisting and braiding to happen in the first place. And that's where this new discovery comes in. Those small swirling patterns from the Kelvin-Helmholtz instability might be the answer, or at least part of it. Since the swirls seem to be happening consistently and everywhere on the Sun's surface with a magnetic field strong enough, they could be the everyday engine that keeps twisting the magnetic field lines and consequently setting the whole process in motion. So the authors analyzed and compared the high-resolution Inouye observations with computer simulations of the solar photosphere created using highly specialized codes. These computer simulations are built using some basic physics equations that describe what's happening in the Sun's atmosphere, and they're an important tool in the interpretation of scientific data, allowing astronomers to see things that are hard or even impossible to measure directly by observation, thereby giving them a real insight into processes that would otherwise be hidden. And the authors found literally dozens of vortex-like structures along the edges of magnetic areas, both in the observations and in the simulations, which were both strikingly similar in characteristics and dynamics. For example, the average space distance between vortices, known as the instability wavelength, ranged from between 50 and 65 kilometers in both cases. The study shows that our Sun's consistently bubbling surface or granulation interacts with magnetic structures to create areas where neighboring layers move at different speeds, providing the conditions necessary to trigger Kelvin-Helmholtz instability.
The National Solar Observatory's chief technologist, Thomas Ramil, says Kelvin-Helmholtz instability is a likely mechanism that contributes to the heating of the sun's outer atmosphere, the corona, which is millions of degrees hotter than the sun's surface. And that's been one of the biggest mysteries in solar physics. After all, things are supposed to get cooler the further away you are from the heat source. The data also shows that the swirling effect efficiently mixes magnetized and non-magnetized plasma on the sun's surface, thereby enhancing the diffusion of magnetic fields throughout the solar atmosphere. The diffusion resulting from Kelvin-Helmholtz instability is a key factor scientists use when building models to predict how magnetic activity changes over time, not just for our sun, but for other stars as well. The sun's magnetic field is generated by a dynamo process, which acts sort of like giant cosmic engines, turning the star's rotational energy into magnetic fields. However, because the solar magnetic cycle is only 11 years long, a remarkably rapid timescale in cosmic terms, the generated magnetic flux must dissipate efficiently, and current models struggle to explain this rapid diffusion. And that's where Kelvin-Helmholtz instabilities come in. They could act as a key source for this missing magnetic diffusion. This is space-time. Still to come, the event horizon of merging black holes seen for the first time, and starship recovery efforts now underway off the Western Australian coast. All that and more still to come on Space Time.

0: Astronomers have, for the first time, detected gravitational waves from the event horizon during the actual merger of two black holes. The observations, reported in the journal Nature, are opening a new window into one of the most fascinating and least understood processes in science. It's where quantum physics and theories of general relativity intersect. A black hole is a point of infinite density in zero volume, a singularity. They're called black holes because nothing, not even light, can escape its pull if it gets too close. That's because the escape velocity from a black hole is greater than the speed of light. And the event horizon is that point of no return surrounding a black hole beyond which matter and energy can no longer escape the singularity's gravitational pull, disappearing forever from our universe. They say in space no one can hear you scream, but it seems that you really can hear the sound of a crash when two black holes collide. Using the loudest gravitational waves ever heard, scientists have for the first time been able to witness the previously elusive event horizon at the actual moment of collision, right before all the light, sound, and matter are swallowed for eternity by the newly formed black hole. The authors measured this last sound, a gravitational wave, which the black holes made when they crashed. Hidden within that signal is a small component called direct waves, which had not previously been well understood. And this allowed the authors to measure two fundamental black hole properties from close to the event horizon, rotational frequency and surface gravity. The scientists studied the gravitational wave signal coming from an event called GW250114, which was recorded last year by the LIGO Laser Interferometer Gravitational Wave Observatories in Louisiana and Washington State. The GW250114 black hole merger was the loudest binary black hole signal ever observed, and some three times louder than the first gravitational wave signal detected over a decade ago. One of the study's authors, Professor Robert Ward from the Australian National University, says these measurements mark a first step towards future tests of general relativity using direct waves. It means astrophysicists will be able to study the strength of extreme gravity at the black hole's event horizon, as well as phenomena like frame dragging, where black holes quite literally are dragging the very fabric of space and time, in the process creating an environment where nothing is able to remain stationary relative to a distant observer.
1: When two black holes are merging, they start off far away from each other, and so they gradually spiral into each other, getting closer and closer. And then at some final point, they crash into each other, and they make a heavier black hole at the end of this. And this is what we see with gravitational waves, which we first saw just over 10 years ago. And we've been able to view this process, and we've seen hundreds and hundreds of black holes doing this now.
0: The merger of black holes and gravitational waves is fascinating. Sounds like a chirp, just increasing in frequency in gravitational waves, at least.
1: Sounds exactly like a bird chirp.
2: Exactly. That is because the two black holes getting closer to each other, so they move faster. And when they move faster, the wave carries higher frequency. So that's why you hear, or like when we see the waveform, the frequency gets higher when they get closer and eventually merge.
0: And you saw another wave within that structure.
1: What we did is we decoded a piece of the signal, which was inside these observations that we've been making, that no one was previously able to interpret. And we've brought in a new way to be able to clean out all the other stuff, which is hiding this piece of the signal. And so then we can isolate this part of the signal, which is very interesting, which tells us a lot about the physics near the black hole horizon, and allows us to test what's going on in this regional space.
0: And this was the direct waves.
1: Yeah, exactly right.
0: And what does that tell you?
2: Well, that is very interesting. Black hole event horizon, that is usually referred as a point of no return. Nothing can escape, not even light. But this direct wave component actually brings us some imprints, the remnant black hole horizon leaves in the gravitational wave signal. That actually allow us to test the black hole horizon, its frequency and surface gravity. In other words, like how fast the horizon is spinning and how strong the gravity is near the black hole horizon. That is the key information we can decode out of this direct wave component.
0: And what does that tell you about the physics of the merger itself? Are the event horizons moving in the same direction? Is the black hole spinning in the is the singularity spinning in the same direction, or are they in opposite directions, or can they be in any way at all? Is there some sort of synchronicity going on just prior to the merger?
1: This tells us a lot about the remnant black hole, so the black hole which is formed at the end of everything. And this is also why this direct wave is so powerful, because you're right, before the merger, there's all of this complicated physics going on. You know, are they spinning in the same direction? How heavy are they one compared to the other, etc.? There's a lot of different parameters. Whereas this direct wave is actually extremely simple in the sense of it only depends on these two very simple properties. And so this is also what makes the direct wave so interesting, in that it reveals a lot of insight into the remnant black hole's horizon physics.
2: Also kind of interesting, because when the final black hole is formed, it's highly spinning, right? Because the two black holes form one and it's spinning really fast. It drags the space-time around it. So we call it a frame dragging. Then kind of it removes some of the history, like complicated history, before the black hole merged. And when it gets to the final stage, it sort of just gets dragged by the final black hole. And that's why the direct wave piece is so clean and just to carry the information of the final black hole.
0: Will this help with studies of topology in black holes and trying to understand Hawking radiation?
1: Ooh, that's a very interesting question. I think this is the start of being able to analyze and study, like you said, topology and the space-time physics with this part of the signal. We hope eventually it may provide insights into all of that. But that's still kind of, we're still just opening this door to trying to understand how to use it. So we can't give a conclusive answer yet about what insights it may bring in the future.
2: I think lots of work still need to be done to better understand this kind of information, and maybe possibly open some new avenues to study black hole horizon physics. And like fundamental physics or
1: general relativity, Hawking radiation. Yep.
0: We know very little about black holes other than their mass and their rotation. What can we still learn from them?
1: So one thing I guess is, at the end of the day, black holes are remarkably simple objects. Like you said, they only have their mass, their rotational frequency, and theoretically they could have charge, but for any real black hole, it's extremely unlikely they have charge. So even though we know we know relatively little about it, that's because there's not that much to understand about the black hole itself. But then we're also incredibly interested in probing the physics just outside the black hole, the physics near the horizon. And this is where a lot of the interesting things like Hawking radiation happen, where you have the interaction between general relativity and quantum mechanics. And so probing this region just outside the black hole horizon is what we hope to be able to contribute something to with this direct wave signal.
0: Now, this particular black hole merger you were looking at, GW250114, how far away was it? What do we know about its location in space? And
2: I think it's about 400 megaparsecs away from us, roughly 1.3 billion light years.
0: Do we know about the mass of the progenitor black holes?
1: Yeah, so they are formed by approximately two black holes, which were each about 30 solar masses, 30 times the mass of the sun. And one interesting thing about GW250114 is it's a remarkably standard system. That's to say, we have seen lots of other systems with very similar properties, similar initial masses, similar initial spins, mass ratios, etc. But the uniquely interesting thing about GW250114 is that it is relatively closer, and so we can see this extremely loudly, and so we are able to use this to do lots of tests for physics.
2: Remarkably loud loudness of the signal is because we have our detector way better than 10 years ago. There is a lot of work getting into upgrading these extremely sensitive detectors over these 10 years. So almost a similar signal as 10 years ago actually give us a much, much cleaner signal in our detector, and we are able to carry out these detailed studies.
0: Of course, one of the big problems about gravitational wave detectors is that there aren't many of them. So working out exactly where an object is in space is still difficult. We've got the two in the United States on either side of the country. You've got one in Europe and one in Japan. And others are being built, but we were offered one in Australia at some stage, but the government of the day turned it down, which is very sad. But we need more gravitational wave detectors to get a better picture of what's happening in space.
2: Yeah, for sure. And actually, group of people in Australia working really hard to propose a gravitational wave detector in the future in Australia, and a much better one for better study in getting deeper into the universe.
0: This is OSGRAV?
2: OSGRAV, including everyone working in OSGRAV and the bigger community.
0: Oh, fingers crossed with that. How advanced are those proposals?
2: I guess that's still at an early stage because, you know, internationally, there are proposals for the next generation gravitational wave detectors. They will be way more sensitive than what we have right now. And there are proposals in the US, in Europe, and in other countries as well. And Australia is also working on the proposal and looking into pathways to get to future better, more sensitive gravitational wave detectors, which can bring us more fascinating science.
0: So that would maybe allow us not just to observe in gravitational waves black holes and neutron star mergers and things like that, but maybe even the merger of supermassive black holes? Is that what we're talking about?
2: That will be a different frequency range. That will be something we can observe with future space-based gravitational wave detectors.
0: That's LISA, right?
2: And actually, in terms of supermassive black hole, there's another way to study them, which is already happening with a set of pulsars, which is called pulsar timing array. They are using these pulsars, the astrophysical object, as like a telescope in the sky to study the background of supermassive black holes.
0: So when the pulsar signals get out of skew, then you know there's a black hole merge, supermassive black hole merger going on.
2: Yeah, this is like a pulsar have really good timing, and their signal arrival on Earth should be super accurate. But if the space-time is sort of changed by the passing by gravitational wave, the gravitational wave background, then the pulsar signals arrived, the time of those pulsar signals will be slightly change depending on which direction it comes from. So we can use that kind of information to infer the space-time geometry in the universe.
0: That's Professor Robert Ward from the Australian National University. And this is Space Time. Still to come, SpaceX Starship recovery efforts now underway off the Western Australian coast, and later in the science report, reshaping science's understanding of the evolution of mammals during the age of dinosaurs. All that and more still to come on Space Time.

0: SpaceX are towing their Test 13 Starship prototype back to shore after it survived its Indian Ocean splashdown off the Western Australian coast. While other test flights have succeeded in achieving a soft landing in the sea, Ship 40, as the spacecraft's known, is the first not to explode and sink. To be honest, SpaceX weren't expecting to recover Ship 40. The Starship had just completed a successful test flight, launching on its Super Heavy rocket booster from SpaceX's Starbase on the Texas Gulf Coast, completing a textbook stage separation and then ascent to its planned suborbital altitude. Once in space, it successfully deployed 20 Starlink Type 3 satellites, and the new ones which are now being released. It also undertook a test restart of one of its Surface Raptor engines, and that was followed by a flawless atmospheric re-entry to descent and landing. Now, usually the heat of re-entry, the impact of the splashdown, and the remaining fuel inside the spaceship combined to trigger an explosion, resulting in the Starship breaking up and sinking. But this time, for the first time, Starship simply tumbled over into the water and floated, bobbing up and down. And that's provided SpaceX with an unexpected opportunity. The SpaceX recovery ship Go Australis monitored the splashdown from a safe distance and has remained nearby while mission managers were working out how to recover the spacecraft. SpaceX boss Elon Musk says a pair of Norwegian tugboats named Normand Ranger and Skimmer Tide were then contracted to carry out a recovery effort. The latest satellite images show what looks like a tow line attached to the Starship, and ship tracking data from marine traffic shows the two tugs moving at about 1 nautical mile per hour and broadcasting the fact that they had a restricted level of maneuverability, inferring that they were towing something. The recovery of Starship will provide SpaceX with a treasure trove of invaluable data about the test which they weren't expecting to get. Previously, they've always had to rely on visual images and onboard sensors during what were sacrificial missions. So to actually have a complete spacecraft to study will greatly advance the test program. Musk says Starship Test Flight 13 was so promising that SpaceX might now attempt to catch Starship back on dry land after the next test flight, which is likely to take place later this month or early next. Meanwhile, NASA are monitoring the whole operation closely as both a version of Starship and Blue Origin's Blue Moon Lander will be used to shuttle crews and supplies from lunar orbit down to the moon's surface and back again, with missions due to commence with Artemis 4 in 2028. To meet that deadline, Starship needs to be ready for next year's Artemis 3 mission. That's where a manned Orion capsule will dock with both Blue Origin's Blue Moon Lunar Lander and the HLS, or Human Landing System, version of Starship in low Earth orbit. The Artemis 3 crew will evaluate Orion's systems, propulsion and communications, as well as spacecraft interoperability through a series of rendezvous and docking demonstrations involving both Starship and Blue Moon. The Blue Origin vehicle, Blue Moon, will have the same crew module as the Blue Moon Mark II test vehicle, complete with a functioning life support system, thereby allowing the Artemis 3 crew to enter and evaluate its systems. However, its propulsion system will use storable propellants instead of cryogenic fuels. Meanwhile, SpaceX's Starship HLS is expected to be equipped with a docking mechanism, but not an operational life support system. So the crew will remain on board Orion rather than entering the vehicle. Currently, both lunar landers remain under development, and both are yet to complete NASA's human rating certification process, required before manned operations can take place. After all that's done, NASA will decide which lunar lander they'll use for the historic Artemis 4 mission, returning humans to the lunar surface. This is Space Time.
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0: And time now to take a brief look at some of the other stories making news in science this week with a science report. Scientists have developed a new blood test to help look for signs of Alzheimer's. The new test works by detecting a protein called phosphorylated tau-217, which is a biomarker for a buildup of amyloid plaque in the brain. It's this sticky plaque which is thought to play a central role in Alzheimer's disease. A new test could provide results in as little as 18 minutes, detecting changes in the brain decades before symptoms develop. Australia's Therapeutic Goods Administration has already approved clinical trials of tau-217, which are expected to begin shortly. A new study has found that e-scooter riders are 3.5 times more likely than motorcyclists to suffer traumatic brain injuries. The findings, published in the journal Scientific Reports, are based on data from more than 15,000 British trauma patients. The authors say, unlike people on motorbikes, e-scooter riders rarely wear helmets. They're also more likely to damage their internal organs, but less likely to fracture bones than motorcycle riders or bicycle riders for that matter. Analysing more than 20,000 self-reported e-scooter incidents, the study also found women reported worse injuries, possibly because e-scooters appear to be designed more for male body proportions. A remarkably well-preserved fossil from Mongolia's Gobi Desert is reshaping science's understanding of mammal evolution during the age of dinosaurs. Based on their fossil teeth, the new species, called Tamiacan balcacili, has been described in the journal Nature. It belongs to a group of extinct mammals known as coelacanthids, which were on a different branch of early mammal evolution compared to most modern-day placental mammals. Coelacanthids have been known from isolated teeth and fragmented fossils for nearly 40 years. Their distinctive teeth, which are more specialized for eating plants rather than sharp insect-eating teeth found in many Cretaceous mammals, led paleontologists to suggest that they represent an unknown group of hoofed mammals. And this newly discovered fossil further supports that view. Measuring between 6 and 7 inches from head to tail, Tamiacan had elongated hind limbs that gave it an almost rabbit-like appearance. Based on these findings, the authors have concluded that coelacanthids were not placental mammals or especially placental-like in appearance, but a subset of the zelamdalistoid group. A new study has shown that wireless charging for drones could be achieved using lasers. Currently, drones run on batteries and have to land in order to be recharged. Now, researchers have designed a piece of tech like a solar cell and put it onto the wings of a drone. When they shot a laser beam at it, the technology converted the laser's energy into electricity, making the propeller spin. The authors used heat-blocking technology and airflow to keep the device cool, thereby overcoming heat buildup from the laser's energy. A report in the journal Matter and Light claims they'll have to address many more challenges before the wireless charging system can take flight. But the authors say this is the first step towards refueling aircraft with nothing but light. This is Space Time.
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0: Astronomers have taken their deepest images yet of what, for now at least, is the largest known galaxy in the universe, a behemoth called IC 1101, located in the heart of the galaxy cluster Abel 2029. The new observations, reported on the pre-press physics website archive.org, allowed the authors to identify the galaxy's outer edge for the first time, thereby confirming that it spans some 1.7 million light-years and contains an estimated 3.4 trillion solar masses in stars. Now, by comparison, our own galaxy, the Milky Way, is somewhere between 100,000 and 120,000 light-years across, and it contains roughly 800 billion to 1.5 trillion solar masses. All galaxies grow through mergers and galactic cannibalism. And for giants like IC 1101, their faint stellar halos over billions of years blend smoothly in the intergalactic cluster, a diffuse medium of gas, dust and stars filling the space between galaxies in a cluster. All this blending makes them hard to measure. Their tidal tails and stellar halos overlap surrounding intracluster light, making it hard to tell where one galaxy ends and the next begins. So our study's authors from the Institute of Astrophysics in the Canary Islands used ultra-deep observations from the Isaac Newton telescope to detect very faint starlight and then separate that light from the unwanted scattered light from foreground stars. This allowed them to build a detailed model of the telescope's point spread function using dozens of calibration stars of differing brightness. They could then use that data to subtract the scattered light one by one from over 250 stars in their final image, in the process revealing the faint structures. And the radial profiles, that is how the starlight changes with distance from the galactic center, revealed the galaxy's actual edge. Astronomers also found that this monster galaxy is still growing. The authors detected 8 extensive faint asymmetrical stellar structures, 2 lining up with known X-ray disturbances in the surrounding hot cluster gas, clear evidence this monster still cannibalizing other nearby galaxies, getting bigger. This is Space Time. Still to come, evidence of streams flowing on the distant world of Pluto, and NASA's Mars Curiosity rover celebrates its 14th birthday on the red planet. All that and more still to come on Space Time. Astronomers have found the first ever evidence of liquids flowing across the surface of the distant frozen world of Pluto. The findings, reported in the Planetary Science Journal, suggest that liquid nitrogen is rising to Pluto's surface through cracks along the northern edge of the Sputnik Planitia, part of the massive heart-shaped glacier that dominates much of the dwarf planet's surface. The findings are based on data from NASA's New Horizons spacecraft. The study's lead author, New Horizons principal investigator, Alan Stern from the Southwest Research Institute in San Antonio, Texas, says Pluto never stops surprising scientists. He says in addition to suggesting that liquids have recently expressed themselves onto Pluto's surface, it also suggests a new kind of time variable feature on Pluto. Sputnik Planitia is a vast, frozen nitrogen glacier larger than the states of Texas and Oklahoma combined. In 2015 and 2016, New Horizons imaged the northernmost portions of this region, revealing city-sized geologic convection cells on Sputnik Planitia, separated by thin, dark linear and more diffuse dark features. New analysis now indicates that these dark linear and diffuse features appear to have been occasionally and temporarily wetted, perhaps from time to time, by liquid, the most likely liquid there being nitrogen. Now, Pluto's atmospheric and thermal conditions make liquid nitrogen rain physically impossible. Nevertheless, the surface patterns on northern Sputnik Planitia have been darkened in ways that do resemble glacial fractures on Earth that have been wetted by rainwater or the subsurface emergence of liquids onto the surface. Scientists compared the New Horizons images to NASA Landsat 9 imagery of locations on Earth, including the Greenland ice sheet. There, dark, narrow surface features have been identified in areas where liquid water occurs on the ice and snow. And the Sputnik Planitia images from New Horizon appear very similar, suggesting that subsurface liquids, specifically nitrogen, is rising and wetting Pluto's nitrogen ice. Now, adding to this is the simple fact that Sputnik Planitia is quite young, probably less than a million years old, based on modelling using surface overturn. And so these features must have formed in the time period since then. Of course, Pluto has many unique terrains seen nowhere else in the solar system, and this area of Sputnik Planitia is one of them. Its surface provides a different set of conditions compared to what scientists are used to seeing here on Earth. So exploring this area allows them to better understand how materials behave in environments that are very difficult to reproduce here on Earth. Earlier research did suggest ancient liquid flows on Pluto, but the new work suggests there is currently, or at least recent, liquid nitrogen beneath the surface of the glacier. Computer models show that nitrogen ice at the base of Pluto's kilometers deep Sputnik glacier can melt, forming liquid nitrogen. These models reveal that this liquid can then be transported upwards to the surface through small conduits, similar to lava or glacier tubes, driven by buoyancy or simply by pressure from below. The authors found that once reaching the surface, the melted nitrogen can remain liquid long enough to flow downwards on the slopes on the Sputnik's nitrogen glacier, wetting the ice surface and producing the dark features being observed. While no other regions on Pluto show any evidence of basal flow, over half of Pluto still remains unmapped in high resolution. Now, this melting process and the liquid's upward movement on Pluto could also potentially explain other events seen across the solar system, such as the geysers observed by NASA's Voyager 2 mission on Neptune's moon Triton, which, like Pluto, is thought to be a Kuiper Belt object. This is Space Time. Still to come, NASA's Mars Curiosity rover celebrates its 14th birthday on the Red Planet. And later in the science report, researchers genetically engineered tobacco and lettuce to produce meat proteins. All that and more still to come on Space Time.

0: NASA's Mars Curiosity rover has just celebrated its 40th birthday on the surface of the red planet. It was back on August the 6th, 2012, that the 899-kilogram vehicle touched down on the floor of Gale Crater. Its mission to determine if Mars was ever capable of hosting the sort of habitable conditions that would have been necessary to have supported life as we know it. And within months, scientists were provided with their answer, a resounding yes. But that wasn't the end of its mission. Curiosity has continued to explore Gale Crater's floor and is now moving up Mount Sharp, the crater's central peak. Curiosity's now reached a location that appears to be an erosional supersurface. That's a break in the rock record where layers of sediment have been stripped away by wind or water before newer layers were deposited on top of them. The 5.5-kilometre high Mount Sharp is layered like a geology textbook, with each sedimentary rock strata representing a new chapter in the geologic history of the red planet. Mission managers say their six-wheeled car-sized robotic laboratory has now reached a layer where the science team have spotted a possible erosional supersurface. They reached this conclusion after analysing orbital data alongside images of the layers in the buttes above the rover. After eyeing off this unusual section of Mount Sharp from a distance over the last few months, scientists say it's exciting to finally be so close to this feature. Over the coming days, Curiosity science instruments will provide a geologist's eye view of the region, helping researchers understand this feature, including its composition and its centimeter-scale geometry. The rover is imaging the feature at several different locations. For the moment, they've backed away from the feature to get a good rover's eye view, which sets up things nicely to collect two massive MASCAM mosaics across the entire layer. Meanwhile, ChemCam provided additional support by collecting some long-distance images of the most interesting areas of the supersurface. Mission managers have also measured the composition of the rocks at the bottom of the surface and to drive right up to the very base of the layer. They've also been using their time to grab some new images of the rover's wheels to determine just how badly they've become worn over the past 14 years of travel. And the images show holes right through the treads. The science team have been able to use their new observations of the rock strata to determine where the most scientifically interesting places are and where to plan a new route in order to get there safely. You see, there is some pretty sandy and steeply sloping terrain around the site. After all, the last thing you want is to get bogged in sand you can't get out of. Right now, NASA has two operational rovers on the surface of Mars, Curiosity and its younger sister, Perseverance, which are exploring two entirely different regions of the red planet and looking at different eras of the planet's past. Separated by some 3,700 kilometres, the two rovers are uncovering clues from very different moments in Martian history. While Curiosity is climbing Mount Sharp inside Gale Crater, where rock layers are revealing how the Martian climate's changed as water dried up from its surface, Perseverance is on the rim of Jezero Crater, where it's studying some of the oldest Martian terrain ever explored, in the process searching for signs of ancient microbial life. Together, these two missions are helping scientists reconstruct how Mars formed and how it changed from a warm, wet world where life could exist to the freeze-dried desert it's become today. This report from NASA TV.
1: NASA has two rovers on Mars, and they're currently exploring completely different chapters of Martian history. They're 2,300 miles apart, or roughly the distance from Los Angeles to Washington, D.C. But the real divide between them isn't miles. It's millions, even billions, of years. In and around Jezero Crater, the Perseverance rover is looking back toward Mars's earliest years, searching for signs of ancient microbial life. After exploring an area of the crater that was once an ancient river delta, Perseverance climbed to the crater rim to reach terrain that's nearly 4 billion years old. These rocks were here long before water filled the crater. Scientists even believe some rocks in this area formed when Mars was still shaping its crust and atmosphere, and massive asteroids were pummeling the planet's surface. This terrain is a time capsule from the earliest period of the solar system. Meanwhile, over 2,000 miles to the east, the Curiosity rover is looking for evidence that ancient Mars had the right conditions to support life. Inside Gale Crater, Curiosity is climbing Mount Sharp, a mountain built from layers of sediment deposited over millions of years. Each layer is younger than the one below it, creating a geological timeline that records how Mars changed. So, while Perseverance looks back towards Mars' formative years, asking how the planet came of age, Curiosity is moving forward in time, reading a later story of water, climate, and habitability. Together, they're helping scientists reconstruct how Mars formed, how it changed, and how it went from wet to dry.
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0: And time now to take another brief look at some of the other stories making news in science this week with a science report. Scientists have developed a new app that could help fast-track the diagnosis of autism. It currently takes an average of 3.15 years to confirm an autism finding, an even longer period of 3.49 years to confirm ADHD, attention deficit hyperactivity disorder, and some 4.2 years to diagnose people with both. And that's where BlinkLab comes in. It's a smartphone-based diagnostic tool, which is now being tested in Australia through Monash University, and it could cut down the time it takes to get a diagnosis to just 3 hours. The app works by playing videos with unexpected sounds while recording reactions on a phone's front camera. This is used to analyze facial reflexes and blinker responses to help diagnose autism and ADHD. Platform's already undergone successful trials in the United States, so now it's Australia's turn. Scientists have genetically engineered tobacco and lettuce plants, producing the meat protein myoglobin, while at the same time also being environmentally friendly. The research, reported in the journal Frontiers of Plant Science, involved adding animal genes into the plant's DNA. Iron-rich myoglobin gives meat its umami flavor and its red color. The authors say the myoglobin could then be extracted from plants and used to improve the taste of vegan meat substitutes, or the lettuce could simply be eaten on its own as a source of iron. The authors found that per hectare of farmland, the amount of myoglobin protein these plants can produce would more than rival that of animal agriculture, while at the same time also being far more environmentally friendly. A new study has shown that the famous long-extinct dodo bird may actually have been nocturnal. The dodo, a global symbol of human-caused extinction, was one of the world's largest pigeons. These flightless birds were native to Mauritius, an island east of Madagascar in the Indian Ocean. They were between 62 and 75 centimeters tall, weighed up to 21 kilograms. Dodos had grayish or brownish plumage, with lighter primary feathers and a tuft of curly light feathers high on its rear. Dodo's heads were gray and naked, with a green, black and yellow beak and stout yellowish legs with black claws. Sadly, the animals were hunted to extinction for their meat, with the last known death occurring in 1662. The new study, reported in the Zoological Journal of the Linnean Society, has shown that the dodo's brains was proportionally appropriate for the bird's size, putting an end to the common belief that they were especially dumb. A new study claims that the rise of a teenager's problematic social media use from year to year may be linked to an increase in attention deficit hyperactivity disorder symptoms. The research, reported in the Journal of the American Medical Association, found that year-on-year rises in problematic social media use in an individual were linked to a small subsequent increase in parent-reported attention deficit hyperactivity disorder symptoms at ages 14 through to 16, especially among boys. The authors say the new findings suggest that assessment of social media use among youths with ADHD should focus on problematic patterns and consider sex-specific risks.

0: disused SpaceX Falcon 9 upper stage has crashed into the moon, providing scientists with useful data on the effects of impacts hitting the lunar surface. The 4,000-kilogram vehicle hit the ground at some 87,000 kilometers per hour, gouging a 27-meter-wide crater and leaving a dark impact ejector scar across the lunar regolith. A thin plume of dust was detected following the impact. The European Southern Observatory's Very Large Telescope in Chile observed temporary sodium and lithium signatures in the crash. And the Korean Pathfinder lunar orbiter spacecraft Denuri was able to capture images of the crash site both before and after the impact. The events provided scientists with the opportunity to observe the high-velocity kinetic strike as a way of studying lunar subsurface materials without needing to drill for them. Falcon 9's mission was launched back in January the 15th last year, carrying two lunar landers to the moon, Firefly's Blue Ghost and iSpace's Resilience. After their deployment, Blue Ghost landed successfully on the moon on March the 2nd last year. However, Resilience crashed during its landing attempt. As for Denuri, it was launched on the Falcon 9 on August the 4th, 2022, as South Korea's first ever lunar mission. On board is NASA's ShadowCam instrument, which searches the lunar surface looking for signs of water ice in permanently shadowed craters near the lunar poles. Five other payloads from Korean universities and technical research institutes are also mounted on the orbiter. This is Space Time. Still to come, the radiation-eating mutant fungus from Chernobyl, and NASA's Habitable Worlds Observatory moves a step closer. All that and more still to come on Space Time. Scientists say there's a black fungus in the highly radioactive ruins of the Chernobyl power station that's now evolved to feed on radiation. Not only did the fungus survive, but it actually grew towards the radiation source, primarily cesium-137. The fungi's black color is due to massive amounts of melanin contained in the organism's cell walls. The fungus is actually a mold formed out of a number of different fungi, which was discovered growing and thriving directly on the walls of reactor number 4, which just happens to be considered as one of the most radioactive places on Earth. So how does this fungus flourish? Well, it uses a process called radiosynthesis, which is similar to photosynthesis in plants. But instead of using sunlight, it absorbs high-energy gamma radiation and then converts that into chemical energy. A report in the journal Frontiers of Microbiology found that when scientists sent samples of the fungus, called Caldosporium spirosperma, to the International Space Station, it not only survived but grew, forming a thin biofilm that blocked up to 84% of incoming cosmic radiation. The study's authors say it means the fungus could eventually be developed to act as a sort of living radiation shield for crew on deep space missions. See, radiation is one of the biggest risk factors for long-duration space flights to the Moon, Mars and beyond. Existing radiation shielding is both bulky and heavy, so a self-regenerating biological layer that grows in response to radiation could be a game-changer. And of course, it could also be used for radioactive biomediation works here on Earth. The Chernobyl nuclear power station's number 4 reactor exploded during the early hours of April the 26th, 1986, due to a series of failures both in the design of the Soviet-era reactor and from multiple errors during its operation in a test. The then Soviet Union initially tried to cover up the disaster, but the blast released a massive radioactive cloud which spread across Europe, contaminating vast areas, and which was quickly detected by radiation sensors in numerous countries, including Great Britain and Sweden. And that forced the communist government to admit something was wrong. Radioactive iodine was the leading cause of death from Chernobyl, resulting in a rise in thyroid cancer in the most heavily contaminated regions, including Belarus, Ukraine, and parts of Russia. This is Space Time.
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0: Scientists have designed two revolutionary new computer chips to process data from a new space telescope being developed called the Habitable Worlds Observatory, which NASA says will search the skies for signs of Earth-like planets that could potentially host life. The Habitable Worlds Observatory is a future flagship space telescope mission for NASA, building on the achievement of Hubble, Webb, and the soon-to-be-launched Roman Space Telescope. Its primary mission will be to search for and image Earth-sized exoplanets orbiting in the habitable zones of their host stars where liquid water can exist on their surface. The observatory will orbit along the Sun-Earth Lagrangian L2 position, the same region where the Webb Space Telescope orbits, about 1.5 million kilometers away from the night side of the Earth. This position keeps the Sun, Earth and Moon behind the observatory, thereby allowing a single sun shield to block out light and heat from all three sources. The telescope will use another shield called a chronograph to block out light from the target planet's host star, and then search for signs of life on that planet using ultraviolet optical and infrared spectrometers. But to image Earth-like exoplanets, future space telescopes will need to process data in real time as they constantly correct tiny optical distortions to block out starlight and reveal the faint light coming from a nearby planet. Today's radiation-hardened space processors are simply too slow for this task, and powerful GPU-based systems require too much power to be cost-effective in space. So to overcome these problems, scientists developed two new kinds of memory chips which have just been presented to the Institute of Electrical and Electronics Engineers Space Computing Conference in Pasadena, California. The study's lead author, Nathaniel Blair from the University of Michigan, says the key insight of the research is that future space missions don't just need more computing power, they need the right kind of computing power. For these workloads, the bottleneck is moving data, not doing calculations. That's where these new custom memory chips come in. They could dramatically reduce power consumption, with the strongest design a static random access memory architecture, reducing power use by up to a factor of 59 compared to GPU-based alternatives. See, imaging exoplanets would require dense matrix operations and low arithmetic intensity. So Blair and colleagues designed two custom hardware architectures. A high-bandwidth memory approach lays out 27 high-bandwidth memory chips horizontally, each made of a stack of 16 dynamic random access memory chips, and then connects them to a custom-designed processor. This creates, I guess you call it a sort of super highway, allowing more data to be transferred. The second architecture is similar, but splits the data and processing across 56 custom chiplets, each with about 2 gigabytes of distributed static random access memory. This solution brings the raw data to the superhighway, splitting it into individual packets, each with a calculator that reports its results to a central manager. For a spacecraft, every extra watt of power requires larger solar panels, heavier batteries and cooling radiators to keep the satellite from melting. The authors calculated that by shrinking the computing power needed from 3,000 watts to just 51 watts, that would shrink the satellite's overall mass from 1,100 kilograms down to just 193 kilograms. As a next step, the researchers plan to manufacture the chiplets and test them in laboratory settings. The proposed launch date for the Habitable Observatory will be the early 2040s. This report from NASA TV.
2: The stars above, what secrets do they keep? One of our biggest questions has always been, are we alone? We've now discovered thousands of planets beyond our solar system, but how many of those distant worlds have the conditions for life as we know it? How many have water vapor, a beacon indicating that oceans might be present? How many have gases like oxygen and methane, possible signs of life itself? And of those, which might truly have life? After decades of asking, a future NASA telescope could bring us the answers. The Habitable Worlds Observatory is a future mission designed in the tradition of the Hubble and Webb Space Telescopes. It will use its unique and sensitive eyes to see planets like our own, hiding in the light of their distant stars. Astronomers could then point this mighty space observatory to the most promising planets, those that may hold liquid water. With the help of its coronagraph instrument, which blocks out the dazzling starlight, the telescope will look for undiscovered Earth-sized planets in the star's habitable zone where liquid water could exist. The light from each planet will be split into a vibrant spectrum of colors, revealing clues to the chemical signatures we seek. From there, we can attempt to discover if a planet's atmosphere contains water, and from there, other signals like oxygen or methane. Should all these signs align, the Habitable Worlds Observatory would delve deeper to reveal other hidden clues of life. With further study, we could find signs of sprawling oceans and rugged continents. And if signs of life are revealed, keep a watchful eye for changes over time. This magnificent observatory could discover dozens of worlds akin to our own In its first 5 years, the telescope will gather data on a wide variety of worlds, placing our own solar system in the context within the grand tapestry of existence. And the Habitable Worlds Observatory will, like the other great cosmic watchers, Hubble, Chandra, Spitzer, Webb, and soon Roman, also conduct a wide range of revolutionary observations of our cosmos, improving our understanding of how our universe led to potentially habitable worlds. Thus, the Habitable Worlds Observatory will help us embark on a quest as grand as any to tell the story of life in the cosmos and whether or not we are alone.
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2: Hello, I'm Lewis Donaldson. The Tasmanian government says it is well prepared to respond to an outbreak of bird flu. The state's first case of the H5 strain of avian influenza has been confirmed in a dead brown skua found in the northwest. The state's Minister for Primary Industries and Water, Gavin Pearce, explains some of the steps the government has already taken.
3: We've worked with the commercial poultry sector to assist them in development of biosecurity preparedness plans and ensuring that they are ready to activate those plans. We've delivered education sessions for veterinarians and wild care providers

0: and on their platforms. Tech companies who agree to the deal will pay a smaller share of their Australian advertising revenues than if they refuse to negotiate. Platform Meta slammed the proposal earlier this year, labelling it an unfair tax which won't guarantee a diverse and sustainable news sector. While introducing the legislation today, Communications Minister Annika Wells says journalism matters to democracy.
1: The Australian Bureau of Statistics says they now have enough data to begin piecing together a comprehensive picture of Australia and its people. Jenny Telford, ABS Census General Manager, says there's still time for households to complete the census if they haven't already.
2: After this week, we will start looking at which households across Australia we haven't heard from. We'll send some reminder letters out. Our field staff will start visiting you. But it's certainly not too late. You can jump online now.
1: As of yesterday, 8 million households have filled out the survey. The Royal Australian College of GPs is calling for climate change to return to the political agenda as a health priority. As Scarlett Coppola reports, the health body warns climate change is already increasing pressure on the healthcare system.
3: The call follows the release of the college's updated climate change and health position statement. It outlines the role of general practice in protecting health, supporting communities and strengthening Australia's response to climate change, biodiversity loss and pollution. The body's president, Michael Wright, says GPs are seeing the health impacts of climate change firsthand. From extreme heat, bushfires, floods and poor air quality, to the impacts on people living with chronic conditions.
1: Voters in the UK will cast their ballots today in the by-election, which will see Reform UK leader Nigel Farage up against Count Binface. The comedian dressed as a trash can will test Mr Farage's populist politics, Binface promising cheaper bus fares, 99 pence ice creams, the construction of at least one affordable home, and even a referendum on whether Pluto should be a planet again. The by-election will also see more than 30 other candidates contest the seat of Clacton. Turning to sport, the second match of the AFLW season will be played tonight. Hawthorn will take on Melbourne. The season officially kicked off last Sunday when Carlton defeated St Kilda. And Australia are all out for 198 this afternoon on day one of the first test against Bangladesh in Darwin. Steve Smith was out for 71 runs, Australia's best, while Mitchell Starc made just one. Bangladesh are batting now, but are missing two crucial bowlers in Nahid Rana and Shorful Islam.
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8: And it is your local station for Bankstown and Auburn. Hello, everybody. John Deering with you for the next little bit until Tony Bennett arrives with Speed Sport Talk. I hope you've had a great day. The weather, wow, it's been a bit strange, hasn't it? We are expecting more rain tomorrow. We'll have a bit more of an update very soon. But let's get into some great music. This is All Saints. It is 5 past the hour of 6.

0: Speed Sport Talk. If it's about racing on wheels, it'll be on Speed Sport Talk. Speedway, Formula One, bikes, Trans Am, supercars. Tony Bennett's Talk Speed Sport Talk.
1: You know what that means, Tony. It is time for Speed Sport Talk with Mr. Tony Bennett. Hello, Tony. How would you be?
2: I'm pretty good, thank you.
1: It's good to see you.
2: Yes, nice to see you. We'll get this new phone system worked out eventually.
1: Oh yeah, well we're using a web browser because the other thing decided it didn't want to talk to me, so that was fine.
2: Okay, no idea.
1: These things happen.
2: No idea what you're talking about.
1: But anyhow, just say yes.
2: let's get into the show, and we have online right now. Let's talk some motorcycling with Mark Brax. How are you, Braxy?
3: I'm good, mate. How are you?
2: Fine, thank you. You're a bit loud, and I'm a bit low. Yeah. Okay. Good, yeah. All right, what's the latest in the motorcycling scene?
3: Just last weekend we had the British Grand Prix at Silverstone.
2: Yep. Mm-hmm.
3: And for three days was perfect sunshine. And, we had two different winners on 2 days, but it was an Aprilia lockout. They really gave Ducati and everybody else a bit of a dust-up.
2: Hmm.
3: With Jorge Martin, the championship leader, winning the sprint race. But he failed to double up in the main one because his launch control failed to engage his ride height devices.
2: Yeah, again.
3: He went backwards.
2: When are they banning those?
3: At the end of the year.
2: Yeah. Well, they're probably a good idea when they work, but you're pretty temperamental gear, aren't they? Sort of.
3: They sure are. Well, there's all those electronics running around, you know.
2: Yeah.
3: The Ducati's got a bit of a idea on that during the course of that weekend with Aprilia lockout. I think it was on both the sprint races and the it was a sprint race because Agüero was second to Jorge Martin and Bezzecchi was third again. Bezzecchi, the man that was riding under injury, got pole position on a monumental lap, a second underneath the existing lap record. It was amazing for him because he is in a lot of pain since that big. Well, he's had a couple of big accidents. The one was the Sachsen Ring. Where he actually tumbled through the kiddie litter after a big, big high side in morning warm-up. So he hasn't been the same much since that time. But to get back on the podium for both those, especially in those heat and those conditions for 20 laps around the longest circuit on the calendar, for nearly 6 kilometres long it is at the old Silverstone track, was a monumental effort for him. And he's kept himself alive in the championship. Oh, well, not alive. He was well and truly alive, but with those results, he's leapfrogged up the championship table to be now second, regaining second spot, leapfrogging Agüero, who was in second. He didn't have the best of weekends with only 9 points. He failed to finish the race on Sunday at Great Britain. He came second in the sprint race on the Saturday, but didn't score any points on the Sunday with the troubles that he was having as well with the motorcycle, and he was out of, when did he finish? He was 12 laps down. He's a long way down. He retired through towards the end of the race, I'm pretty sure, if I remember rightly.
2: Mm-hmm. Yep.
3: And crashing out as well. That's probably why he retired, I think.
2: Would help, probably.
3: Cal Crutchlow crashed out, Bagnaia crashed out, Lacrona crashed out. Yeah, there's a few of them. So, the championship lead at the moment is still Martin with his win in the sprint and second place on the Sunday after his miss on the getting out of the gate during the race. He leads Bezzecchi now by, he's got a race up his sleeve. I think it's 30 or 31 points he's got up his sleeve. And then Agüero's a further handful of points back in third position with Marquez. Not getting the best of results there on the weekend. He had a shocker weekend.
2: Yeah, he threw it down the road again in the sprint, I think, didn't he, Mark Marquez?
3: No, he just did the tyre, just went backwards on him.
2: Oh, okay. Mm-hmm.
3: Yeah, the sprint race. He was lucky to. He just held on to the final point, which I think is eighth position in the sprint race, and then in the actual main game, he finished in eighth point position again. So, not the best of races for him, but mate. There's a long way to go in this championship. We've only got about just ticked over the halfway point of the season.
2: Yep. Fat Lady hasn't sung yet, Braxy.
3: No, she hasn't even got in, given the vocal cords a tickle at the moment.
2: Hasn't even had a gargle, no.
3: No, exactly, mate, exactly.
2: Okay.
3: Exactly. But, well, in the Moto3, we had Joel Kelso finished in... sixth position, not a bad result for him. He's up there for a while, but
2: he had a bad. He was off the top front four, I think, wasn't he, Kelso? And he went backwards with the speed of a starter gazelle. Back to 17th.
3: Exactly.
2: Yeah.
3: Yeah. Yeah. And managed to salvage a few points on that Honda. So the old 66, he dropped back to. Oh, the first lap, he was 17th or 18th position, way out of the points, and managed to get himself back, but ruined those bad starts and everything, and he's still a fair way off the pace in the championship, but he's probably the leading Honda rider as well. He's sitting now in, a lot worse than he was last year, 16th position at the moment.
2: I think his number 66 has been 99 a couple of times too, hasn't it?
3: Yeah, he has been a few upside down a bit, and Same can be said for, well, not same can be said, but Senna Aegis. He qualified well. I think he was in fifth position and unfortunately didn't take part in probably what was the best Moto2 race in about, many years.
2: I missed the twos. I watched the main gig and then they put the threes on after it. The twos were on before the main race. They do these things to
3: make sure you watch it, mate. It is one of the best races you'll see of any category.
2: So what happened to Senna? What happened to Senna?
3: Senna had mechanical issues from the first lap, or more electronic issues.
2: Yeah.
3: And slowly dropped down the field and would be in 20th position. He had a wretched weekend, but it was out of his control. Especially when his teammate ended up fourth. Which didn't help proceedings too much, but that was a brilliant race. Filip Salic, the Czech rider, he broke through for his first win of his Moto2 career in what was a brilliant race. It was at one stage there was, I think, 9 or 10 of them covered. They were just nose to tail the whole way, and they managed to, a few things happened in the closing parts of the race with a couple of crashes and running wide, which separated them a little bit, but the top three at the end were separated by less than a second. But make sure you watch it. Ivan Atala was second, and Alex Escrig was third, climbing the podium for the first time in his short career. So, but unfortunately for Senna, not so good at that weekend, but he'll be back a couple of weeks now before they head back to back on track again. Next stop on the calendar, I think, is Aragon, if memory serves me correctly, because it's getting close to the flyaways. We've got Aragon at Austria, and then we start the flyaways, basically. And besides that, we've got San Marino coming up as well.
2: Also, getting back to the threes, that was a bit of a crash fest too, wasn't it?
3: I actually haven't seen it, mate, because it was too late for me on that particular Monday morning.
2: Okay. I saw most of the threes, but, yeah, a bit of a crash fest. And the guy was...
3: Oh, well, that's what we're used to, I suppose,
2: with them. Threes, yeah. Now, we've spoken about the sprint race. What about the main race of the GPs?
3: We just did.
2: No, we did the sprint race.
3: Oh, well, Fernandez winning. Yeah. Pardon me. Fernandez... We did briefly touch on it, but didn't give the winner.
2: You kept it to yourself.
3: Yeah. Fernandez, Well, he disappeared in a, it was actually a boring race, wasn't it? He just disappeared into the distance.
2: Yeah,
3: the
2: off he went.
3: Opening whistle when Agoura and Martin had their problems with the device of getting off the line.
2: There were some sparks and, coming out of them, wasn't there?
3: Yeah, they were just the whole thing sunk to the ground and they're dragging their dragging the frame and foot pegs along the ground and exhaust pipes along the ground.
2: Yep. And Jack Miller, he sort of qualified all right, but better than he has been for a while. He was up around the...
3: Yeah, well, in one of the sessions he was fifth and he managed to make it through to Q2 without going through Q1.
2: Yep. then...
3: The old Yamahas are still struggling badly at the moment.
2: Yeah, so any story, any news on his...
3: No, nothing definite. It's just that it looks like he will be going to World Superbikes for the Yamaha team, the factory team over there. So we'll see what unfolds in the next couple of weeks with all that happening.
2: Yep. Okay, well, what have we got local? Anything?
3: Nothing, mate. But I've got the Victorian Road Racing Championships this weekend, which I'm heading up to tomorrow.
2: Mm-hmm.
3: But other than that, not a lot until... Aussie Historic Championships at the end of September in Perth, which I'll be heading over to work at that. And our Aussie Superbike season doesn't start till the Grand Prix, and we've got the Summer Series. So we'll have plenty to talk about in the Grand Prix off-season with our Summer Series going on.
2: Yep, all right. They're giving us something to talk about. And anyhow, as usual, mate, we can make it up as we go along. We'll be right.
3: Exactly, mate, exactly. Yep.
2: Okay, so hang off now to, we've got about 2 or 3 weeks.
3: Yeah, we've got a couple more weeks with MotoGP before that's back in action.
2: Mm-hmm.
3: We've just been to the Great Britain. We've got Aragon, then San Marino, and then Austria. So we've got three more rounds in Europe, and then we start our flyaways of Japan, Indonesia, Australia, and Malaysia and Qatar. So that's a big few weeks coming up for the lads.
2: Yep. Another thing too, I noticed on the weekend, the guy who put it on the pole in the threes was only about the third Aussie, the third Englishman, to put a bike on the pole at the British Grand Prix. I think the other one was Crutchlow.
3: Scott Redding did it a few years ago.
2: Yeah. It wasn't, yeah.
3: Scotty Ogden, his name is.
2: Yeah, if nothing else, he made a bit of history there.
3: Yeah, well, he did make a bit of history for himself.
2: Yeah.
3: But he didn't turn that around in the race. I think he was one of the victims of a crash during the course of the week.
2: I think he chucked it away, threw it down the road. Yep. And we see a lot of that.
3: So you get that.
2: Especially
3: get that in front of your home Grand Prix as Cal Crutchlow crashed out of both races in his final races for the LCR team, Castrol LCR team. I think being 40, he actually qualified on a faster lap than what the pole position last year. So that was a pretty good effort for him to get up there as well.
2: That's right.
3: One final flag wave, but he didn't last too long in either race.
2: Yeah, old Carl Crutchlow. He's got a good centre of gravity, that good man.
3: He has.
2: Yes. All right, Braxy, well, thank you for all that. And, if we've got, you have to make something up for next week.
3: Exactly, mate, exactly. We're not back on the GPs till the end of the month.
2: No, we'll make a few rumours up. We'll be right. We'll start a couple of rumours.
3: No worries. Yeah.
2: Good on you, mate. Talk to you next week.
3: All right, mate, have a good one.
2: See you, Braxy. Bye-bye, mate.
3: Right.
2: Mark Brax talking to us there on a Speed Sport Talk, and we're here every Thursday evening from from 6, if we can get the phone operating, if I pedal properly, we'll be all right. Just teething troubles, we'll be all right. Between 6 and 9, we're talking about motor racing and whatever else is going on. We're going to be talking at around 7 o'clock about the big muscle car masters that is coming up at Sydney Motorsport Park. We'll get the name right. Okay, we'll be back in just a moment.

0: Okay, let's talk some Speedway right now. Of course, it's getting very interesting in the Speedway Grand Prix. And the man to tell us all about it is Peter White from Peter White's Speedway World. How are you, mate?
1: Good day, Tony. How would you like to start off with the Knoxville Sprint Car Nationals?
0: That would be nice.
1: Well, the first of...
0: I'd like you to start off that Brady Kurtz has got to the top of the Speedway Grand Prix, but then, yeah, no, we'll go back to...
1: No,
0: Knoxville.
1: He hasn't.
0: Yeah, I know, yes. Okay, yeah,
1: we'll go
0: okay.
1: With Knoxville Nationals first.
0: Yes.
1: The first night was last night, Wednesday night, over there in America. And this is the big one, the one of the year, the Knoxville Nationals.
0: Yep.
1: So after night one, we have the winner was Sheldon Howden's child. And he went out of position seven, and he went from third to first on the last lap to barely beat our own James McFadden to the line. So McFadden finished second. And third was an unknown driver by the name of Jace Park. So night one of the Knoxville Nationals was Sheldon Howden's child first, James McFadden second, and Jace Park third. We also had two other Aussies in the contest last night. Jai Corbett went out of position 11 and finished 10th in the A-Main, and Linton Jeffrey finished 13th in the B main. Now, the top 10 in points after the meeting were Sheldon Howden's child on 481, James McFadden second on 478, Casey Kahn on 477, Justin Henderson on 463. And then we go down through Chase Dietz and David Gravel, Rico Abreu, Cole Macedo, and so on down the line. Now, I think the big shock is Rico Abreu only on 460 points. He's about seventh in the order, and he was figuring to give it a bigger shake than that. So we're going now into Thursday night's event, and we'll have that result for you next week, along with the winner of the Knoxville Nationals.
0: Okay, so still a way to go, and they've got to go through the alphabet too for starters, haven't they? It goes on and on a little bit, the Knoxville Nationals.
1: It does indeed. Mm. It goes on and on. Now, the defending champion, Ryan Timms, had an accident during the night, and he's up against it now.
0: Yeah. Yeah, he was there.
1: And also Sammy Swindell, the 70-year-old veteran star who won back in the 1980s, had a big prang with Linton Jeffrey in a heat race, and he smashed his car up and was out for the night.
0: Okay, so Sammy at what, 70?
1: Sammy Swindell's now 70.
0: Gee. Has he smiled yet?
1: Can you believe?
0: Has he smiled?
1: Can you believe that?
0: Nah, I can't. I just say, has he smiled yet? He wasn't big on smiling, Sammy.
1: No, he's still not. So that's about all I can tell you from America.
0: Yep.
1: The Knoxville Nationals are now well underway. Night one's over. Sheldon Howden's child's got the win.
0: He's the third. He's third generation, isn't he? Sheldon Howden.
1: I'm not sure if he's second or third.
0: I think he might be third. Anyhow. All right, not that it's all that important. Go ahead.
1: Right, so that's about it. The win looked like going to McFadden,
0: yeah,
1: but Howden's child got him on the last turn, on the last lap, which was unfortunate. But McFadden's still in there for the final anyway. Yeah.
0: So where did he start, do we know?
1: No, we don't know yet.
0: And the other guy started off seven. The winner.
1: The winner started from position seven.
0: Gee, that's yeah.
1: McFadden went out of position six.
0: Six. Oh, okay. So we had a few, a little back. No, not everybody wins off the pole.
1: No, but it's disappointing that McFadden didn't beat Howden's goal. But still, that's what had happened. So the margin was 6 1/1000th of a second.
0: Really?
1: And wow. The win was worth $12,000 to Howden Schild.
0: Okay. Oh, how much a second? Yeah. Yep.
1: No, it doesn't say.
0: Doesn't say. Unbelievable. Yeah. But at least he's waving. He's still going well for our Aussie guy, McFadden. He's going.
1: Oh, McFadden.
0: He's up there with
1: very
0: him.
1: Well.
0: Yeah, he's up there with him.
1: Yeah. Yep. He's up there with him for sure.
0: Okay. Any news on Darwin? I know we had it starts nice and early up there in Darwin. It's the right weather for sprint car racing in Darwin at the moment. But there was a couple of our local guys up there running, I believe.
1: Well, you wouldn't want to be anywhere else when it's 32 degrees up there, would you?
0: No, that's not. That's for sure.
1: No, I'm sorry, I can't help you with the Darwin thing. All I've got now is the results from Europe, from the 8th Grand Prix of the season, which was held at Riga in Latvia last Saturday. And after the meeting, we have Polish racer Bartosz Marszlik back on top. He now leads Brady Kurtz by 4 points in the World Championship.
0: Yeah, he's poor old brother. He's been up and down, hasn't he, Kurtz? One minute they went into that round even, didn't they?
1: Well, there's two Grand Prix to go.
0: Mm.
1: That's Voyens and then the last one back in Poland. And Kurtz is now 4 points behind. So if Smarslik stays on the pace, he's going to win a 7th world title.
0: Gee.
1: And that will be a record because Major and Rickardson have 6 each. No one's got 7 yet, but Smarslik's got it in his sights.
0: Yep, he has his moments too, though, isn't he, Smarslik? He's been beaten a number of times. It was Bluely that was going pretty well too in that, wasn't it? I'll tell you who.
1: Who was that?
0: The Pom.
1: Lambert.
0: I thought Bluely. Lambert. Yeah.
1: And, well, Lambert actually beat Kurtz on last Saturday night. Smarslik was, the 31-year-old Smarslik was on top. Lambert came in second and Brady Kurtz was third. And the fourth rider in the final was the Polish star, Kasper Wawrina.
0: All right.
1: So we have...
0: And our Frick, he went all right too, didn't he, the Aussie?
1: Not so good, no.
0: Okay.
1: The meeting saw Kurtz third with 16 points, Jason Doyle finished 7th with 10 points, and Max Frick finished 8th with 9 points. Now, the progressive points, with just 2 rounds remaining, has Smarslik on top on 129, Kurtz 4 points behind on 125, Lambert on 119, Michael Jepsen Jensen 4th on 88, then comes Patrick Dudek, Kasper Wawrina, Leon Madsen, and in 8th spot is Max Frick, way down on 71 points. We've got Jason Doyle in 10th on 59 points, and poor old Jack Holder in 12th spot on 55 points. You can count Jack out.
0: Yeah, well, I doubt if we'll even see him back on the bike this season.
1: I don't think so. Probably wait till he gets home and then he'll probably be back in action here if he's fit.
0: Mm-hmm.
1: So we have Jack looking for a spot for next year, Doyle also, and Frick also, because none of them are in a qualifying spot at this stage. But there's still 2 Grand Prix to go, so anything can happen, including... Smarslik losing his title lead, but I wouldn't bank on it.
0: No, that's right. So it's only the top 6 that go through now, isn't it? They keep changing the darn thing. I can never keep up
1: with it. They keep changing it every year. I'm not sure, but we've got Tungate in the final next year.
0: That's right, Roland Tungate.
1: So we'll have to see how he goes. He's promising all sorts of things.
0: And I should imagine that Jack would probably get a wild card because he was going so well.
1: Oh, yeah. Bound to. Mm. He would have finished in a place or close to it if he hadn't a crash.
0: Yep. And he was taken now, out by someone else's crash. Go ahead. Go on. Sorry.
1: We've got the Speedway World Cup coming up next month, and they've put a long list of about 12 riders out to ride for Australia, but only three get a gallop. So we'll have to see who those three are when Mark Lemon comes to the final crunch.
0: Well, I see. I think Britain's through already, aren't they? They've gone through for the semi-final.
1: Yeah, and Australia's in the final too because we're the defending. We're in it as the defending champions, and Poland are in it as the staging country.
0: Okay, so makes it pretty hard to qualify for it then, doesn't it?
1: Yeah. But the big news, of course, is the Knoxville Nationals, and we'll have all the results on the final of that next week.
0: All right, my friend. And when is your magazine on the stands?
1: Oh, you would ask me that, wouldn't you? It should be out now.
0: Now? And okay.
1: It has
0: as we speak.
1: On the stands.
0: Okay.
1: As we speak, as Anthony Macri, the winner of the King's Royal, on the front cover.
0: Beautiful. Okay, Peter, thank you very much, and I'll talk to you next week. And when's the next round
1: we'll
0: of the...
1: Back be back next week. We won't have any more World Championship rounds next week, but we will have the result of the Knoxville Nationals.
0: All right. And when is the World... whatever they call it now, the World Teams... deal on
1: the World Team Cup's on next month.
0: Okay, that's another thing that changes around. I don't know. You and I were brought up on the team show where you had four riders from one country, and two teams of two, and out you went, and it was good. It was teams riding like you have in your club racing. Two teams riding where one guy can get out the front, and the other guy runs shotgun for him, and. That's the way you get your points. But now you may as well have an individual. Everyone rides for himself, and then all the points at the end of the deal are all added together, and they're the winner. That's totally confusing for a fellow like me.
1: I don't get it. I don't also get what an LCQ is, but Grady Kurtz went into the LCQ and said it's never ideal. I was grateful to get through that and get into the final. Don't ask me what an LCQ is.
0: I can tell you. I've learnt this. It took me a couple of weeks. It's the last chance qualifier.
1: Oh.
0: Yeah, so you have LCQ1, which is the first one of those, and you get LCQ2. And only the winner of LCQ1 goes through to the final, and the winner of LCQ2 goes through to the final, and they join the two top point scorers on the night. There, I've solved that one for you.
1: You're a fountain of knowledge, my boy.
0: It won't be like that next year. They'll probably be changed again by then.
1: They'll change it round again.
0: Okay, mate. I'll catch you later.
1: Okay, thank you.
0: See you, Pete.
1: See you later.
0: Bye. Peter White from Peter White Speedway. Gee, they do that. They change it around over the years. It's changed so much. Back to the days when we used to race. It was pretty simple. At a race, did your racing, got changed, and had a beer and watched the midgets race. Yeah, over the days. Okay, back soon.

0: Okay, let's have a bit of a yarn right now and talk some karting with Lee Hanischek. How are you, Lee?
1: Very well, thanks, Tony. Yourself?
0: Pretty good, thank you. Pretty good. John's sort of crawling us here. He's just played about three rain songs in a row. But,
2: we've had rain.
1: Lovely. Yeah. You've had a little bit of rain now, mate. So, can you send some up this way, please? That'd be great.
0: You've got none on the Gold Coast?
1: Huh? No. I've had a little bit on the weekend, but nothing of note. So, okay. We'll battle on. I'm sure the rest of the country is making amends for us because, it's really,
0: Well,
1: some of the parts of the country are certainly wet.
0: I've always found the best way to break a drought is to put a speedway meeting on.
1: Yeah, certainly.
0: It always works.
1: That's certainly the case, especially during about the January, February period. Yes. For some reason, it decides to rain around that speedway area.
0: That's right. And all the Americans and so forth are in town. Yep, down she comes.
1: Absolutely.
0: Guaranteed.
1: Yeah, but no, in karting, well, it was a little bit of a quiet week this week. There was a few smaller events being held across the country, but it was a bit of one of those weeks where we're having a bit of a lull week, and then kicks in again this week with the New South Wales State Series being held at Newcastle. 130 odd entries been received for that one, and then there's also around the Victorian Country Series, where I think there's 180 to 200 plus entries have been received for that at Wimmera, the extended Horsham circuit in there, and we're looking forward to round four of the Australian Kart Championship being held in Seymour on the first weekend of September with 344 competitors, I think it is at the moment, last time I checked, being in action. So, that was another huge event, the biggest one so far this year. It's being contested down in Seymour with capacity fields of KO3 Senior, Tag, 125, X30 not far behind. I think a couple of spots left on the grid. Big weekend in about 3 weeks' time down in Seymour. So we did have a few drivers last weekend compete in Asia with Kai Burke competing over there, also Mika Lemajura, young Cruz Priolo, also competing, George Petruzzi, I think also Noah Zamprogno from Sydney was over there competing as well. So a number of young junior drivers find their feet in Asia, and then really just focusing back on Australia, where there's a lot of action still to come in the second half of the year.
0: Yeah, so are some of those guys that are over there, the young guys that are they're appearing in Asia, are they there for the season or just appearing, doing one-off meetings?
1: No, literally it's just a fly-in, fly-out deal. Some of them will pop over for a race once a year. Some will go over three or four times a year. It's sort of becoming a bit of a destination, especially for those in Perth. There's a number of drivers that have gone over from Perth to Asia just for something different over the year. And, the competition is probably, it's not as high as it is here in Australia when you look at, they've got 120, is the biggest event they've had, which was last weekend, compared to, 300 plus, at the events here in Australia. So, you can't beat the level of competition we've got here in Australia when you look at a national competition. Competing on against the best Australia's got to offer, plus New Zealand, plus Asia, it certainly is a high level of competition. Certainly, there are some benefits over in Asia in terms of when I look at the LYL circuit, which last weekend's event was held at. The facilities themselves with bitumen pit areas easy access from, you literally, you stay in the hotel and you walk across from the resort room to the circuit. You know, those type of things, they're attractive in making it a holiday as well as a race event.
0: Yeah.
1: So that's some of the attraction where, you know, if you've been racing here in Australia for many years, you've competed at all the circuits we've got here. If you've achieved some podium results, you've done a great job. And you sort of go back to the same circuits year after year. So it just provides a bit of difference. Every so often you'll see an influx of drivers. They might go to New Zealand for a few events, or they might go to Asia for a few events. For a period there, it was America who was the flavour of the month. That's what seems to happen, is you seem to get some industry people who sort of push their drivers, hey, this is the best thing to go, let's go over here and do this. And they sort of just try a bit of challenge themselves.
0: Yeah, a few different tracks, as you say. How you go against other countries. I guess whether the competition is good or not so good, it looks good on your CV to say that you've won overseas, whether the competition is better in Australia and here, but it looks better on your CV, I guess, to say that.
1: Yeah, it does, but also what it does. Yeah, from a driver's perspective, and also it's something new.
0: Hello?
1: Hey, Tony?
0: Yep, something, you lost you there for a minute, mate.
1: You there, Tony?
0: Yeah, we're here.
1: Yep, sorry, mate.
0: Yeah, we lost you.
1: Yeah, one of the biggest things as a driver is, you know, trying to pick up circuits very quickly in terms of how much opportunity you've got to win a circuit, you know. You look at any of the supercar drivers or Formula 4 drivers or anything along those lines, and you don't get the multiple days to go and learn a circuit. It's literally, you've got to pick it up very quickly. So that's one of the benefits of going to a new circuit overseas, is that you learn to adapt very quickly, and you've got to learn, otherwise you don't get the results.
0: Mm. Now, these the fly-in deals, do they pick up a car over there, or take their own chassis with them, or put their engine in their luggage?
1: No, most of them literally, it's take your race gear and you lease a car, all prepared over there.
0: Okay.
1: So it's not too dissimilar to what a lot of people do here in Australia. More people are going that way in terms of the higher level of competition, but still at club and state level, there's certainly, you own all your own gear and prepare it all yourself.
0: I guess if you've got a favourite motor there, you can always shove it in the overhead locker.
1: Yeah, that certainly is a thing that does happen. You know, there are some questions that are asked for more often than previously asked about what's in the suitcase. in today's day and age, but you can't get away with as much of what you used to.
0: Not like the good old days. Okay.
1: Absolutely.
0: Okay. Now, of course, some of our people have gone over and they're running in. For Formula 4 and so forth overseas. How are some of those?
1: Yeah, most of Europe is in a very much of a holding pattern for the moment with the summer break happening. So most of the major schedules over there, they've got a few weeks off as the Europeans go on their summer holidays. Dealing with a lot of people in the FIA and different aspects, and they're all on their summer break, like we have our Christmas break pretty much. So, so there's not a lot of action for Europeans at the moment.
0: And we're talking about Australians and Australian tracks. How many tracks, or of course, this is your organisation, Karting Australia, there's also Karting New South Wales, and there's few independent type tracks here, there, everywhere. But how many tracks would you have with Karting Australia in Australia?
1: Yeah, there's 65 affiliated clubs in Karting Australia. So that equates to around about 67 to 68 circuits, because some clubs actually operate out of two circuits. But generally speaking, you've got 65 affiliated clubs. Covering from Cairns in the northeast to you know, Albany down in the southwest, and up as far as Karratha, up in the northwest, down to Hobart in Tasmania. So, you know, covering all across the country.
0: And most of these tracks are they're club tracks, are built by the clubs, and
1: there's only a handful of circuits that are actually privately owned. The majority of circuits are either heavily leased through council or government, but have been built on by the clubs, the land is owned by the clubs themselves. So, overall, it's the clubs have done a great job to build their facilities up over many, many years. And one of the biggest things we've found is trying to make sure that upkeep when they are privately owned, it's not a council owned venue like a footy ground or anything along those lines, where the council actually pay most of the upkeep for it. Karting is very different there to a footy ground or down around the corner.
0: I guess the karting, grants get around for help with the maintenance?
1: Yeah, there are some, but the challenging thing for us is that I can't think of one senator that is involved in motorsport or has previously been involved in motorsport, but I can't think of an MP that grew up in motorsport or has a clear link to it. So it's always trying to explain how big the sport is, the benefits it can provide, because they all know what a ball sport can do. But it's always about trying to get the right people at the right time to understand that how important motor racing is, not just for the sporting aspect, but for the development of driving for these young kids. And also the outlet that it can provide and the income that it can provide to local communities.
0: Yeah, of course it does. Bring 200 or 300 young people into an area with their carts, plus the family and whatever. And it certainly puts a lot of money into the area. And as far as land is concerned, you've got to pay. That's why I guess we've got quite a few in the country areas. Land is a lot cheaper out that way. And there's also, unfortunately, you can get the land cheaper, but the flood-blown land and the like, which is all very well to build your track on that sort of land. But that's why it's a bit cheaper, because it's flood-prone. You've got to be careful there too, I guess.
1: Yeah, it's always a real challenge for it. But, it's all about building the facilities and, trying

0: Okay, right now I'm going to have a bit of a yarn with a lady that I first interviewed about 30 years ago. I think I last interviewed about 20 years ago, and we're going to interview her again tonight. So we're certainly keeping it up, aren't we? Yeah, quite a regular, Doreen.
1: I am, actually.
0: About every 10 years, yeah, we have a bit of a chat. Yeah, her name
1: is stare.
0: Doreen Butchers, and she's a lovely lady, and she does a lot of work with the ARDC. And we've got coming up probably one of the, since it all started some years ago, about, 2015 or something, whatever it was, when we started doing the Muscle Car Masters, it's probably one of the biggest ones that we've had for a while. Would that be right?
1: Oh, it is. It is, to be honest. We've had a few versions in the last few years, and then we had a bit of a break for a couple of years, but I'm very happy to say we are back on board and we are going full guns ahead with this one. We're all really, really excited about this year.
0: Okay, so I know there's a bit of everything. There's I hear that we've got the one event is the Car Club Corral, is that what it's called?
1: We call it the Car Club Corral, but you can't particularly keep all of these cars in the one spot.
0: No.
1: We've actually got over 30 car clubs have nominated to come out, which gives us a total of over 400 cars.
0: Right.
1: Now, these are everyday cars owned by everyday people, and some of them are absolutely blessed in their families. They're like children. And we've got 300 of them doing a parade lap on Sunday during the lunch break.
0: Well, that'll take Sunday afternoon.
1: There's going to be a lot of cars, and they will be on the grandstand side of the venue. So if you've been to Sydney Motorsport Park, you'll know that the paddock end is on one side of the track, and then we have the grandstand on the other side of the track, and that's where all the car clubs are going to be located.
0: In the back there, where some of the food stores and that are sometimes.
1: Yeah, exactly.
0: Okay, in behind.
1: Exactly.
0: Okay.
1: Straight off Brabham Drive.
0: Yep.
1: Yep.
0: Okay, so what are some of the clubs we've got there? Give us a bit of an idea of have you got the Zeta Lightburn Club or something like that? Who have we got there?
1: Yeah, actually, they've got a real good cross-section of clubs. New South Wales Road Racing Club will be out there. They're the club that actually built Oran Park all those years ago.
0: Yep.
1: And we've got the HSV Owners Club. I'm pretty sure the MG Car Club are over there. There's a lot of clubs from cars, from marks that people would know as being family cars, and some that are not. It'd be some big muscle clubs over there too.
0: Okay. And when you say MG Car Club, it's typically the British MGs?
1: Yes.
0: Not them
1: British
0: Chinese
1: MGs.
0: Things. Yes. Okay.
1: Nope. British MGs, mate, through and through.
0: Now, there's also racing going on in certain categories.
1: There is a bit. We've got seven racing categories and one category doing what we call heritage demonstration laps. So, I mean, the highlight of the weekend for me anyway is the Touring Car Masters.
0: Mm-hmm.
1: They're normally only seen with the supercars these days, but we've got them locked in, and that's one of the great reasons that we've got muscle cars going this year. And that's all those fabulous touring cars that you'd remember from

0: 1963 through to 1980. And
1: wow.
0: We actually have 33 of them taken to the track in a couple of weeks. And entries are still open, so we might even have more.
1: Okay, so if anybody's out there and they want to enter, that's not just in the Touring Car Masters, but in any category you've got out there?
0: In any of the categories, yeah. All the categories, everything is still open until next Wednesday. Wednesday the 19th, we're still accepting entries. But if I run down through this list, we have Groups C and A. And, of course, Group C cars are touring cars that would go from 73 to 84. And Group A are 85 to 92. So that's all those big banging ones that you would have seen up at Bathurst running around. And we've got 31 of them. And some of those cars are worth a fortune.
1: They would be.
0: And the guys go out there and trust me, they forget how much they're worth. They all want to win that sheep station.
1: Yep. Yes.
0: And we've got Group S, which are the sports car versions. And that's sports cars from 50s, 60s, and 70s. And we have 18 of them at this point, but I know we're going to have more. We've got Group N.
1: What sort of cars are we talking in there? MGs again, of course. What, Triumphs?
0: Oh, yeah, MGs in the Group S, yep.
1: Yeah.
0: We've got MGs. We've got Alfa Romeos.
1: Probably a Morgan or two.
0: We've got, what else have we got in there? Porsches, a Shelby GT 350, which should be amazing to see.
1: Mm.
0: Austin Healey Sprites, Corvettes, Datsuns, Carrera Porsches, 911 Porsches. They're absolutely beautiful. Honestly, they're just gorgeous cars.
1: Yeah.
0: Absolutely gorgeous.
1: And the good old Sprite, hey, the Austin Healey Sprite.
0: Yeah, the good old Sprite. I had one of them.
1: Did you really?
0: Sprite.
1: Yeah.
0: Yep, it was beautiful. Group N.
1: I'm not going to own up to this, but I had a Triumph Herald.
0: Did you really?
1: Yes.
0: I always wanted a Morgan. Want to buy me one?
1: Oh, yeah, they were great, weren't they? Had Vanguard Motors in
0: them. Yeah. We've got Group N coming out, and Group N of the old Appendix J. You'd probably remember them like that.
1: Mm-hmm.
0: And they were touring cars from the 50s through to 72. And would you believe we have 42 of them? To give you an idea just how amazing that is, 47 is what we call our track density. So under the FIA and under Motorsport Australia rules, our track density for Group N on the Grand Prix track, which is what they're on, is 47.
1: Wow.
0: They're already up to 42 with a week to go. So there could be some tears.
1: Yeah, that's right. Get it in. Get it in soon if you want to get into that
0: Absolutely.
1: One. Or otherwise, it's going to have to be a stagnant display. People can walk around.
0: You're
1: going
0: to have to stand on the sideline and wait.
1: Okay, yeah.
0: See if somebody drops out.
1: If someone blows up. What are some of the famous cars? There's always a famous car or one or two famous cars that people love.
0: There
1: loved.
0: Is.
1: Yeah. What are some of those?
0: Well, it kind of doesn't get too much more famous than Alan Moffat's number one car.
1: Okay.
0: From the Bathurst Museum. That's coming down. It's not going on the track.
1: Mm-hmm.
0: Too precious.
1: Yep.
0: But we're putting that on display. And to be honest, that was the first Bathurst I had ever watched when I came over from Scotland, was that 1-2 finish with those two cars.
1: Okay, the two fastbacks.
0: And this is Moffat's. Yeah, Moffat's number one car will be there on show.
1: Could anyone understand you when you first got here?
0: I don't think they understand me now. I don't mind.
1: I
0: struggle to understand Australians at the best of times.
1: I've always told the people whenever I ring them, we're going to line up an interview with you. Do I have to supply my own translator? No, you're going well. You're going well, Doreen. Yeah.
0: They usually say they give me the microphone with the translator on it. Yeah, I know. It's very handy, though, if I have to call someone up to race control, I hear people trying to call them up, and I'll say to them, "You want me to call them?" Yes. No, it's okay. I've called them, and I'll go, "Let me do it." Within 2 minutes, they're standing in the office going, "I heard you, Dorian. What do you need me for?" So it's very handy.
1: Yeah, very handy. Would be. Okay, sorry I got off that. What other racing categories? Commodores?
0: We've got HQ Holdens.
1: Okay. Yep.
0: And the HQs are always fabulous to watch. They mm-hmm. really are the ones that you just think they definitely are racing for sheep stations.
1: Yes, you do.
0: And there's 20 of them now, but I know from experience, lots of experience, nothing gets done till the last 10 minutes in motorsport. And I'm expecting a surge of them to come in over the next week. Our last race meeting they were at in May, we had 32 of them. So I expect them to get back up there. Same goes for sports sedans. We've got national sports sedans and a state champion sports sedans running in the same class this time. And so far we've got 23. And a few months ago we had over 30. So they're both classes that have stood the test of time. They're definitely still out there. They really are. And then last but by no means least, we have the 5-litre touring cars. They're not racing at this round, but these are genuine race cars that raced at the likes of Bathurst in the day, and they're going to be going out there and doing what we call demonstration laps.
1: Spirited demonstration laps.
0: Yes, and it's always interesting because we keep having to remind them it's a demonstration, guys.
1: Yeah, that's right.
0: They get about 4 sessions over the course of the 2 days.
1: So it's on the 29th and the 30th of this month. Yep.
0: It is.
1: It used to be on Father's Day. Now it's the week
0: before. It did. It did used to be on Father's Day, but we swapped that out because we have a thing called World Time Attack Challenge, and that is enormous. If you've ever watched that, that's huge. And we've decided when we came back to move it to the weekend previous because a lot of the demographic of the dads that come to Muscle Car Masters, people tend to want them home with their families on Father's Day these days. We think it's a positive move, moving it to the weekend before, where they can bring them all out to the track and have fun.
1: Yep.
0: And we've got cars on Saturday. They go on track at 11:30 in the morning, and they don't stop until 9 o'clock at night. That's a huge day.
1: That's a big day. So Saturday will be under lights, obviously.
0: Absolutely.
1: From about 5.
0: And then on Sunday, it'll be on cars on track from 9 a.m. until 5:30 at night.
1: Wow, they're big days. Big days.
0: They're huge.
1: How are you going with officials, flaggies and the like?
0: Well, it's a bit ironic because this meeting, being such a fabulous meeting, more officials seem to come out of the woodwork than ever before, to be honest. We are absolutely blessed with the officials that we have at Sydney Motorsport Park. Our officials are fabulous. And I mean, a lot of that is to do with the respect and the support that ARDC actually provide for them. You know, we have point scores that end up in an $8,000 cash giveaway at the end of the year.
1: Ooh.
0: We have days that you can accrue for our Christmas party, and that's been the last few years. It's been harbour cruises mm-hmm. on the harbour at Christmas. You know, we do a lot for them. We're all part of the same family, you know. We do training. We've got a big training day on Sunday. It is actually probably still the only sport in Australia that officials don't get charged for a license and they don't get charged for any of the training. And that's thanks to Motorsport Australia. I worked in Sports House for about 6 years, and every other sport in there at the time every one of them charged for teaching their officials and for their accreditation licenses. Wow. We don't get charged that in motorsport.
1: Yep, that's a big, well, as you say, that's appreciating the people for what they put in, and you really shouldn't have to pay, I guess, but you pay with time.
0: Yep, that's
1: yeah,
0: it.
1: Yeah.
0: And when we have a day-night meeting in June, I put it on as close to the winter solstice as I can, because being Scottish, I like to get the most out of the dark. So it's the longest night of the year. And those poor flaggies are going out on those points at 7:30 in the morning. They don't come in until 10:30 at night.
1: Gee, wow.
0: And it's the middle of winter. And I tell you, not one of them complains.
1: You don't feed them haggis. You don't feed them haggis.
0: Yeah.
1: Do you?
0: They come in grinning their faces off, saying how brilliant it was and how somebody did this, getting into their corner. And they're just a special breed of people. Well, we, because I'm an official and I volunteer for others, we are a special breed of people.
1: Yeah. Now, just also, while we're on the subject of Sydney Motorsport Park, not Eastern Creek, Sydney Motorsport Park, is there any day in the year that there's nothing happening at Sydney Motorsport Park?
0: Yes, there is. That would be Christmas Day.
1: And that's about it, is it?
0: Yeah, and even Christmas Day, we still get inquiries. So it's a very busy motorsport park. It's, I'm not sure if your listeners would know, it's what's termed as, by the FIA, a grade two track. So that means we can actually hold everything up to, but not including, a Formula One race.
1: Okay, everything up to.
0: And considering that's in the middle of probably the biggest metropolis in Australia, that is no mean feat.
1: Yeah, that's right. So you can all the other open wheeler categories, just not Formula One.
0: Yep, correct.
1: Okay.
0: And we also, now that we have lights, of course, we have bookings on some days, even on a weekday. We can have a morning booking, an afternoon booking, and an evening booking. And you also have to remember, we've actually got five tracks.
1: Yeah.
0: We have, if you use the entire track, which we term as the Brabham, that would be approximately 5 kilometres long. Then it comes down to the Grand Prix.
1: That's the one we're running. That's the one that cuts out Corporate Hill, is it? That does.
0: Correct.
1: Okay.
0: Yep.
1: Mm-hmm.
0: So that would make it nearly just under 4 kilometres. Then we have the Druitt. And the Druitt's the one that when you come off the main straight, come around to turn four, you turn left instead of turning right. And then we have Amaru, which we affectionately call South Park. And that's probably about, I think that's about 2 kilometres, that one. And then we also have a skid pan.
1: Mm-hmm.
0: We have a figure eight, which is the skid circuit. And we also have a four-wheel drive track. So if you think about all those places in possibility of 3 different sections of a day, actually booking the track is a nightmare. I am so glad that I only do the racing side of it, not the nightmare of the booking.
1: So how many tracks could you possibly have going on at the one time?
0: At the one time?
1: Yeah.
0: We'll often have the Grand Prix and the skid pan and the skid circuit and the four-wheel drive track.
1: All running at one time. Well, the four-wheel drive track's not going to get in the way, I guess. But they're used by clubs. They're used by TV ads and the like. Yeah.
0: Yep. Okay. We've even had the likes of Delta Goodrum. Delta comes out and she films a lot of her video clips out there.
1: Mm-hmm.
0: And we have clients that are companies, you know, the likes of Mercedes, all the big brand name car companies might hire the venues, the Grand Prix track, for the week.
1: Okay.
0: And they come out and do testing, or corporate people they'll bring out for the night or the day, launch a new vehicle. We have rescue and fire recovery people. They might hire the venue for a couple of days to sell their latest and greatest equipment.
1: Okay. As far as equipment launches, the like?
0: Yep. Quite absolutely. A bit of that.
1: Okay.
0: Yep.
1: So you certainly...
0: And we have some corporate partners too, the likes of Fast Track, where you can get a V8 experience.
1: Yep.
0: And those are incredible, trust me. And then we have Anglo Australian Motorsport, which is the Formula Ford experience, if you want to jump into an open wheeler.
1: Really?
0: And that I can only recommend. Seriously, it's fabulous. It really is. And then we have Driving Solutions, and they have turned their talent to so many things that they deliver from Sydney Motorsport Park. It's not funny. You know, they have learner's experience, where if you're a learner driver, you can book to come out, and the hours that you put in, or the couple of hours that you're out there on the track, are actually recognized in your logbook to help get your license.
1: Okay, that's good safety thing.
0: Yeah.
1: If the kids are going for their license, yeah. Very good.
0: And it's a nice open place to go for a drive without the worry of being on the road, you know.
1: Mm.
0: And this weekend, we actually have one of our biggest events, really, and that's called Beat the Blue.
1: Eat the Blue.
0: Beat the Blue. Guess what that is?
1: Not blue tablets.
0: No, the thin blue line. I'm talking about the police department.
1: Oh, okay.
0: So the police bring out the highway patrol cars.
1: Yeah.
0: And then we have drifters and would-be's, if they could-be's, out.
1: Yeah.
0: And go up against the police. And there
1: I've heard of this.
0: Thousands and thousands of people come out to not only participate, well, try and participate, but to actually watch, because there's something happening everywhere you turn. There's no quiet spot. If you want a quiet 5 minutes, you'll be running into a toilet, because everywhere else is action. It's action everywhere. It's brilliant. It really is.
1: A lot of those different organisations you mentioned there before too, the Formula Ford and the like, the Amateur Drive, a lot of them are stationed and work out of Eastern Creek. Dude, I know the Radicals used to, I don't know if they still do, work out of Eastern Creek, Sydney Motorsport Park.
0: No, they used to, but they no longer do.
1: Uh-huh.
0: And we used to have the wonderful AU4, which is a gentleman by the name of Adam Gotch, a club member for many years. Actually, his family have been members for years. And he has AGI, which is a Formula 4, and he runs an academy. And he's only just left, actually, our Emmett building, but we still have him there racing.
1: Mm-hmm.
0: And that is a stepping stone, a definite stepping stone into Formula 1. That's the closest thing we have in Australia to a stepping stone for Formula 1. So if anyone's interested, and by the way, the average age of the people on the track is about 15.
1: Oh, really?
0: Which terrifies me.
1: Mm.
0: But I've got to say, he runs it with a big stick, and those people, they toe the line and they do incredible things in those cars. And they travel all over Australia. They travel to Donington in the UK. They go to a couple of tracks in Italy, and all the way across Asia.
1: Okay. Just for locals, or just for locals in that area? Or do
0: some
1: they
0: are local.
1: Take some of the Aussies
0: some
1: with them?
0: Some are local.
1: Mm.
0: But they do. No, they come from all over Australia to come to his place. And as I say, he's only just moved it, and I'm not sure where he's moving to. But we're still, I mean, I talk to him every couple of days, because I'm really interested in what he's up to.
1: Now, how did you get involved in all this, Doreen?
0: I came over to Australia between college and uni with my dad to visit his two sisters. After the holiday, he was going home. I wasn't going to uni for about a month. Asked if I could stay on. My aunt said, get a job. So I went out, got a job.
1: Mm-hmm.
0: And one of the girls I worked with asked me if I'd like to go hill climbing with her and her boyfriend at the weekend. And I thought she meant climbing hills.
1: Get your boots on. Okay.
0: Yeah. And I went with her and, oh boy, was I thrilled. Because from the age of 3 years old, my little red pedal car in Glasgow on the balcony, I used to ride it around and say, I can still remember it, when I grow up, I'm going to be a race car driver, I'm going to have a red sports car, and I'm going to win a championship.
1: How much of that came true?
0: I did have a red sports car. I have won two championships in my car club.
1: Good girl.
0: But I still haven't grown up. I haven't done that part yet.
1: One of your daughters raced too, if I remember rightly.
0: Both of them did at one stage. Tegan has now gone off to do roller derby, would you believe, with Inner West Roller Derby Club.
1: Okay.
0: And, yeah, it is, but she's doing incredible things there, trust me.
1: Years ago we had a friend and their daughter was right into roller derby too. Yeah, I remember. Yeah, she was right into it, yeah.
0: Well, she's ended up being the president, the trainer and the coach of the club. Yeah, and they travel all over Australia as well. They're champions, Australian champions.
1: Okay. So she's gone to roller derby, yeah? Yeah,
0: yeah, she's gone to roller derby, but it would only take, hey, Tegan, here's a car. Do you want to have a go? And she'd be back in. Paige is much the same. They're both mums with two little boys each, and she still has a beautiful V6 Capri sitting in her garage that she would never race, but it comes out every once in a while for a little doodle around. And her partner Barton, well, I think Barton does enough racing for the entire family put together, Barton Moore.
1: Okay.
0: World Time Attack Challenge I was talking about, I think Barton won it outright 5 times, I think, in a Porsche 968. Only person I've seen going through turn one at 289 kilometres an hour.
1: Gee, wow.
0: Through turn one.
1: That's going.
0: It was incredible. Yeah.
1: Now tell me more about the V6 Capri. Does she bring that out? Is that going to be there on over the weekend of the muscle cars?
0: No, I don't think so. It should be.
1: It should absolutely be. Get on to her.
0: But it's one of those things, it's what mum does these days and not so much what they're too interested in.
1: Okay. Now, one more question. You've got all these days on during the week and race days and club days and whatever else days. Where do you get your officials from for those days, or do they have to supply their own?
0: Well, some of them, depending on the event that they're holding, they may not actually need any. Yeah. But what we've done is a few of our officials that would normally volunteer, they might be retired or in a position where they can give up a couple of days a week. And we actually pay those ones. We call them spotters.
1: Okay.
0: So we pay them. But one of the things that we've introduced at Sydney Motorsport Park, which is actually quite revolutionary, we're really, pardon the pun, but we're driving the force in this area. We actually have CCTV cameras all around the track. We also have light panels that we can operate from race control, where we technically actually don't need anyone on the side of the track. However, and there's units, there's a GPS unit in every vehicle that goes on our track. You don't get to take anything out there without it. And it will pinpoint where you are within 2 meters. and we can see you. We can actually follow you going around the track. So if anyone's coming out at the weekend to Muscle Car Masters, even if you're up in the cafe having a cuppa or a burger, you can actually watch the dots going around the track. You can actually watch it. And we have light panels that the person up in race control, if something happens and there's a bit of a change in that sector, they would hit the yellow button. And that sector, the lights would all come up yellow. And the drivers would know to back off because there's something going on out here. And that happens with every light. It's the same as every flag that we have, up to a red flag if something dreadful's happened and we want everything to be put into suspension straight away. They'll hit the red button and we'll have a full course red. So we're very lucky that we've got those lights.
1: Yeah.
0: And moving forward into the future, the FIA will not allow us not to use actual bodies on the side of the track. I still like flag marshals there because a light cannot give you the feedback from the track that a person can. Mm. Our marshals are well and truly trained to tell us in race control exactly what's happening on the track. All the light's doing is flashing. So we still like to have the bodies. So if any of your listeners out there would want to be included, or you don't need any special skills, trust me, we will train you from the ground up. We will not leave you on your own. You will always have a buddy with you until you are confident that you're okay to be on your own. Even then, we won't leave you. We'll always have someone with you. And we've got lots of different areas. It might not be a flag point that you want to go on. You might have an interest in cars and be a scrutineer. I'm a scrutineer, and I'm not a mechanic or an engineer, but there's still bits on the cars that I have to look for. You could be in timekeeping. You could be on the main grid, putting the cars into the boxes. You could be on the marshalling area, making sure that they're in the right spot and they're all done up properly. Or you could be on pit lane, keeping all the idiots off the walls so okay. that they don't get hurt.
1: Blowing the whistle as they come. Yeah,
0: yeah, exactly. Yeah. There's lots of things. And there's a place for everybody, honestly. There really is.
1: Well, if people are interested in cars and they're listening to this program, so I guess they are, they want another yep. interest, well, there it is. Virtually seven days a week, if you wish. Okay. Yeah.
0: Absolutely, mate. Just contact me at Sydney Motorsport Park.
1: Yeah.
0: And if you can't remember, my name is Doreen, you can ring reception and just say the Scottish one that was going on about being an official.
1: Yeah, okay. Butchers. Butcher's Crook.
0: Butcher's
1: Hook.
0: Yeah. That's it. That one.
1: That's one. Okay, Doreen Butchers, and give her a call. And if anybody is interested in any of the other things you've mentioned here during this interview, give you a call, eh? That'll be great.
0: Absolutely, mate. Any of it. Yeah. I mean, when you think about the length of time that I was saying to you about cars being on the track at the weekend, you get all of that 2 days for $55.
1: That's what you buy a 2 day ticket for $55 for
0: a 2 day ticket. If you want a 1 day ticket, it's $30,
1: mm-hmm.
0: but a 2 day ticket is $55. That is less for what? Probably, well, from 11 till 9 is 10 hours on Saturday, and 9 till 5 is 8 hours on Sunday. All of that for $55 non-stop.
1: Well, if you're a car fan, it's like dying and going to heaven, isn't it?
0: Oh, mate, yeah. If you go to the movies, it's over in 90 minutes.
1: Yep, that's right.
0: And you're looking for more, you know, whereas everywhere you turn on that weekend, you'll be amazed.
1: Well, you're going to be surrounded by cars, by the sound of things, to fit them all in the
0: absolutely.
1: Place.
0: Absolutely. Mm. And we're going to have a pit lane walk on Sunday during the lunch break. I've got all the drivers who are going to bring their cars out onto pit lane, and the public will be allowed to walk down pit lane and actually watch it and be right up and close to the cars, the drivers, the crews, and have a good old chin wag with them. When it is being broadcasted,
1: yes,
0: and it's being live streamed.
1: Mm-hmm.
0: Both days, actually. We've got broadcast on Saturday from 1 o'clock through to 9 o'clock at night.
1: That's on.
0: And we've also
1: is that
0: got
1: on, what's that
0: 4 hours.
1: What?
0: Yeah, that's been broadcast over YouTube, etc., and ARDC TV. Also on KO and SBS.
1: Okay.
0: KO and Fox.
1: Mm-hmm.
0: And again on the Sunday as well. And we've got people like V8 Sluice coming in. He's one of the supporters. He's also one of the commentators.
1: Aaron Noonan.
0: And
1: yeah.
0: Jack Perkins, young Jack, okay, Larry's young fella.
1: He's not too young anymore. No,
0: I threatened to kill him 1 year up at Bathurst. I think he was about 4 on a 3-wheel push bike, and he survived. Darren Knight is another one. And, of course, Gary O'Brien. Gary's been around for a very, very long time. He'll be out there as well.
1: Yes, well, Gary's taken the night off from us tonight. He's gone up to the Leland Sprints and to the big do they're having in the wool shed up there. Yeah, so.
0: Oh, lovely.
1: Yeah.
0: He'll be going up for a nice cold beer, not for the sport.
1: not Gary.
0: Gary.
1: So he'll be doing some of your commentary too, will he?
0: Yes, he will be. We will be. And look, I'd be very remiss if I didn't mention a couple of our sponsors, because anyone that's involved in motorsport, I was asked a few weeks ago how long I've been involved with it. And from that very first day, meeting my husband, which was her boyfriend, by the way, I met him at Silverdale Hill Climb. Do you
1: remember Silverdale Hill Climb? I remember Silverdale. That's where
0: I met Kerry.
1: Mm-hmm.
0: And 3 weeks later, he asked me to marry him. And I said, oh, yeah, why not?
1: Why not? Yeah, get rid of the
0: and
1: girlfriend.
0: And that was the beginning of that,
1: Get rid of the girlfriend, off you go. Yeah.
0: To get sponsorship in those days wasn't too difficult. I mean, it wasn't easy, but it wasn't that hard. You know, you could go to the local shops and maybe go to the local garage and say to them, you know, do you want to put a sticker on my car you know, give me some oil or some fuel or a couple of bucks to pay for my entry fee.
1: Yep, give us a tire.
0: As the years have gone on, everybody would probably appreciate just how difficult that is. And these days, it is incredibly difficult. With the financial state of the nation, it is exceptionally difficult. So I've got to say, Joe Collegia from Apex Steel has came in as our naming rights partner.
1: Mm-hmm.
0: And he's also entered 2 cars. He's racing in 2 different categories.
1: Okay.
0: But he is our naming rights sponsor under Apex Steel.
1: Mm-hmm.
0: And then we've got Pepsi Max, V8 Sleuth, Shannon's Insurance, ProLube, Parramatta Toyota, and Driving Solutions. And all of those people, they'll recognize that motorsport and the people involved are worth investing in.
1: Yes.
0: And I just think they are to be absolutely applauded. They do a brilliant job. They really do.
1: Well, we rely on a lot of sponsorship here at this radio station, actually. And, we know how hard it is to go chasing them. Yep. We know how difficult it is.
0: And I've also got to do a big shout out to the entire team at ARDC. We're as mad as a

0: Just trying to get the...
1: What are you doing there, Tony?
0: Trying to get the frat going again. Okay. Let's talk some Formula One now with Danny Gardner. How are you, Danny, my friend?
2: Very good, Tony. While we're still in the halftime season break in the 2026 F1 World Championship, it's an opportunity to do a bit of a half-season review of what is turning into a rather seminal season in the sport. We start with quickly looking at the biggest shocks of the F1 season over the first 11 races and the biggest disappointments. Now, on the biggest shock, I'm going to list 8 items from my personal appraisal. The first one was McLaren and Oscar Piastri's particularly poor start to the season. Who could forget Oliver going off on the formation lap at Albert Park, and both McLarens unable to start with electrical failure on the grid in China. Number two, Kimi Antonelli's 5 wins in a row and George Russell's struggles in the comparative machinery at Mercedes. The young Italian is on track to be the youngest champion ever, and George's F1 dream is fading. We knew before the season started that Mercedes would likely to have the best prepared team on the grid. Number three, Lewis Hamilton's renewed competitiveness at Ferrari, causing a major setup rethink from his teammate Charles Leclerc. Number four, the competitiveness, or relatively, of the new Red Bull, Ford and Audi powertrains, or power plants, albeit Audi has had a significant reliability problems. Number five, Alpine's comeback from a forsaken 2025 season to be fifth or sixth in the standings on the totem pole at the moment. Number six, Racing Bull's consistent form through Liam Lawson and the rookie Arvid Lindblad. Number seven, Cadillac's grand good fist of it as a start-up, as the 11th team on the F1 grid, only missing a first point at Monaco for a starting error. I'll include here too the pit lane speeding penalty fracas in

0: in the municipality. It was so upsetting. And the last one is the fact that at half season, we have three teams at the top competitive with each other, update by update, with Red Bull chasing hard behind them. Turning now to the main disappointments of the season, as I would list it, the five main ones there. The apparent boomerang racing under the 2026 regs as first race, the resetting of the first resetting of the 50-50 power split, particularly read that as being power deployment all of a sudden and then battery drainage the next on the next corner, which neutered the essential qualities of racing at several key venues and had you wondering overall if the racing you were watching was actually real. Number two, Aston Martin's disastrous beginning, where Fernando Alonso and Lance Stroll could at times barely keep their hands on the wheel through vibrations, with the Honda PE, which appeared markedly below par, and systems that weren't talking to each other. They were struggling to beat Cadillac while they remained on track. Was Adrian Newey's renowned and esteemed nous under threat? Number three is Williams' tale of woe, starting with not passing their initial crash tests. The overweight chassis that could pass the crash test continued to frustrate Alex Albon and Carlos Sainz, this time this far in, and magnified certain tracks where they could not get beyond Q1 in qualifying. Now Haas, treading water after a good beginning, particularly in the hands of Ollie Bearman, they remain at a bit of an impasse at the moment. And from an Australian perspective, the disparity between the respective performances of Lando Norris and Oscar Piastri, with contention that the Mercedes PU development may have some role in that, or a lack of downforce in new regs impacting rear-end feel in Oscar's case. Taking a team-by-team analysis thus far, bottom to top respectively, Cadillac with no points, using the Ferrari power plant in their debut season, have made a good beginning with veterans Sergio Perez and Valtteri Bottas. However, now that the pace has stabilised and reliability has been improving, they've just recently made the slightly puzzling decision to replace team bonding Graham Loudon as team principal with an Alpine, ex-Alpine engineer, Martin Bukowski. Now, Perez has shown the better form over the first 11 races. The Bottas has had more bad luck. Brakes catching fire seem to have been a bit of a problem for them for several weeks. In qualifying, Perez leads Bottas 6-3, and in race finishes, Perez is ahead 6-3, and they've had four retirements each. Aston Martin with 1 point. Fernando Alonso has got a single point at Monaco, but problems previously outlined have bedeviled Lawrence Stroll's work in progress. Quali 9-2 in favour of Alonso over Lance Stroll, and in the races the score was 6 Alonso to 2 Stroll. They had three retirements each. Hungary presented a lighter tunnel, a long tunnel, with upgrades enabling a 1.5 second gain in race pace. Tackenham passed Cadillac and Williams for that weekend, sorry. Now, the PU updates in the second half will help them towards the midfield, but Honda has reportedly refuted a talk of a 50 horsepower gain when that PU update arrives. Now, then we move to Williams on 11 points. Many troubles in getting their season started, and they're still well short of catch-up, even compared to their P6 finish last year. Trouble is brewing for James Vowell's stewardship unless sizable gains are made in the second half of the season. The coming Baku update may help them to make some sort of ground up, but that's been downplayed. There's rumours that Carlos Sainz may put himself back on the market. Now, in the first half results, Sainz leads Albon 9-2 in quali and 6-5 on race day. Sainz has 6 points and Albon 5. Second half progress is vital, but the tracks they're coming across soon may not do them any favours. We go now to Audi on 12 points. The relative success of the new PU is a good sign, but Hülkenberg has had three retirements and a DNS, while Bortoletto retired in China. They need to build on pace in the second half, with Aston and Williams likely to go forward. In qualification, Hulk leads Bortoletto 6-5, while the Brazilian has outscored Nico on race day 7-4, Hülkenberg only scoring his first points in Hungary, and he's got 2 points at the moment to Gabriel's 10. Moving on to Haas, 21 points. It's almost as if the two different sides of the Haas garage are two different teams. Bearman has scored 18 of 21 points and leads 8-3 in quali, while a more experienced Ocon is 4-7 to his teammate on race day. Bearman has got to Q3 once, and he's also suffered three DNFs, his Japanese crash most graphic. Ocon has finished every race. It's rare that both cars perform well in the same Grand Prix. They have lost ground in their pursuit of the middle field and need some updates badly. Now, moving on to Alpine, of course, 61 points now. Pierre Gasly has rather dominated his teammate Franco Colapinto in the early going and still has 42 points to Francis's 19, but the Argentinian has beaten the Frenchman the last couple of rounds. In quali, Pierre leads 9-2, and on race day, is still ahead 7-4. Alpine with the Mercedes PU and a new race team manager in Steve Nielsen have made a good recovery from being cellar dwellers in 2025. Even though Briatore's got a rather boutique style of management, the naming rights engagement of Gucci, etc., they have slipped behind Racing Bulls as the midfield leaders, now 61 to 66 points, and we need to keep the updates coming in the second half to get back on terms. There may be threats too from behind them. Gasly was the only winner from the Monaco pit lane speeding fracker, with the podium reinstated after an FIA review. Racing Bulls, 66 points, under new team boss Alan Permain, and the efficacy of the new PU, the Bulls have made a consistent first half and are the best of the rest behind the big four. Liam Lawson is driving his best since he came into F1, and Arvid Lindblad's application as a rookie has been remarkable under the new regs. Lawson leads Lindblad 6-5 in quali and 8-3 on race day, with respective points 43 and 23. They will need to keep on their mettle in the second half, but are very settled. The new venues for him are unlikely to phase Arvid Lindblad too much. They could even build their lead over Alpine. One race retirement for Lawson, and there was a did not start for Lindblad. Red Bulls on 177 points, very, very comfortable in their position. Max Verstappen has failed to score a victory in 2026 yet, but he's shown flashes of ominous form and possibly overtake of the year in Hungary against Lewis Hamilton's Ferrari. The paddock still generally surprised at the effectiveness of the Red Bull Powertrains Ford PU, and Laurent Mekki's pluck in keeping the team together as they see personnel departing them. Now, Max's get-out clause in his contract will probably not be invoked at this stage, and that unity for the future bodes well for them. Isaac Hadjar has done a tasty job of being a good number two. Welcome advance on recent results of that in that quarter. Max has led quali 8-3, and it's a similar score on race day. Max has had three retirements to Hadjar's two, and their points are 109-68. Max will undoubtedly push the envelope to its limits again in the second half, and there are several tracks that have been good thrown into him in the past. McLaren on 120 points, again very satisfied in their position, and well away from the Ferrari and Mercedes people on top. They made a good recovery after a bad start of late, at least in Lando Norris's part of the garage, with a consummate victory in Hungary. He has 128 points so far, Oscar Piastri 92. He's been better able to exploit the new regs. Oscar Piastri is still susceptible to a roguish rear end in the less downforce aspects of the 2026 regs. He's been very vocal about that boomerang racing we cited earlier, and has been questioning his driving style as a suitable approach. Mark Webber says, just keep going, mate, and you'll be okay. The low grip tracks coming up could be a further dagger in the Aussie's point score. He's hoping not. Norris has had two retirements so far, and Oscar didn't start the two opening rounds and retired in Hungary. In quali, Norris leads 7-4 so far, and on race day, it's 5-all. Lando's had one pole in Hungary. The Macas are 87 points adrift of Ferrari and 159 points back from Mercedes. They're hoping for more wins in the season's second half. We get the Ferrari now on 207 points. It's very even at this Scuderia between Charles Leclerc and Lewis Hamilton. Their better starting ability under the new regs has been a plus. Hamilton's a serene victory under a joint race strategy at Barcelona was a real highlight. In slightly more fortunate circumstances, Charles took victory in Britain and came second in Spa, but Hamilton is second in the championship at the moment and exhibiting such a change compared to his struggles last year. Fred has given him what he wanted in the car for the new regs. Leclerc leads 6-5 in quali, and the positions are reversed on race day. Their biggest impediment in trying to catch Mercedes may be the disparate team tactics, and it may hamper Lewis to coming back to Kimi Antonelli's score. He's 50 points behind at the moment to get that eighth championship, but stay tuned. Mercedes, runaway leaders at the moment on 379. Kimi Antonelli was competent with flashes of brilliance last year. In 2026, he's had a paralysing run of victories, five in succession, and an attacking style with the sport's best all-round car that enabled him to prosper under the new regs. On the other side of a garage, almost anything that could go wrong has for George Russell. A win in Australia and after a sizeable race gap in Austria has been mixed in with retirements at bad times and the wrong side of the PU's frailty and some software issues. Anthony Leon, 219 points, and Russell, 160 points as the individual score. Kimmy is ahead, 7-4 in quali, and on race day, Kimmy has 6 wins to 2, and a 50-point lead in the Drivers' Championship. The problem for George is that his teammate could probably even get better, Tony.
1: Yep, I guess so. Now, do you want, pardon me, do you want my biggest disappointment of the season?
0: Yes, Tony.
1: The fact that I picked Aston Martin as a sleeper, and they've gone to sleep.
0: See, you were right there. We've just got to work out which drug they've been applying.
1: Yeah, I thought they were asleep. I thought they were a roughy Aston Martin after that initial trials they had. I thought, oh, here we go. Let's go for it. No.
0: Look, that's been a real disaster number A, I think, basically.
1: Especially newly on board, yeah.
0: All those potentials there. And Adrian, of course, coming there with his clipboard, looking very kind of, Android in this approach, but it's just been one thing after the other, and there's a bit of a news, of course, at Hungary that they were getting to grips with it. But poor old Fernando, he's been trying to downplay everything and say that, you know, okay, I'll see what happens at half time and things like that. But he's had a pretty crook run, and that 1 point actually that he got was only as a result of those stupid penalties at Monaco. So that might have even been a bit of a kind of a lucky one for him there. And of course, Lance Stroll, but the way they started with not being able to keep their hands on the wheel was just how you don't go racing, frankly.
1: That's right. Yeah, very dangerous. Although, terrible, I should say, they have improved a little bit, maybe this second.
0: Yeah, I mean, we're looking
1: it's all too late now, though. Yeah.
0: It all a bit later. And of course, if they can come up to the midfield at least, that may also, though, if they do that sort of thing, they may crawl some runs of other people that are a bit higher up, like Racing Bulls. They may find it harder to get some points now if Aston starts getting on board and getting in amongst it there. But they've been very strong. Also Alpine, I think they're in danger of falling down if they don't kind of do something miraculous in the second half of the season. But it's just really laydown is there with most of the team's positions because they're so far apart from each other. And Red Bull, of course, I'm guaranteed will probably get a win before the end of the year, but whether that's going to make too much difference to the overall point score, it's really down now to those three top teams. And, yep. And the very fact that however the updates run, any of those guys could win the next race, which is exactly what you need to have. If you haven't got a situation where they're battling out race to race for the first top two teams, at least as a rogue weekend you can have where you get some individual wins, which make a bit of a difference with following this thing. But, at least we've had... I was very glad to see McLaren get one away there, and we want Oscar to be up there too pretty soon, as soon as he can.
1: Yeah, that's for sure. Okay, thanks, Danny. And,
0: all right,
1: we'll talk to you next week.
0: We'll look at the actual drivers vis-a-vis each other in the next one, and then we've got a preview, of course, of a Dutch Grand Prix, which is on the 21st to the 23rd. So we'll look forward to that one, Tony.
1: Good on you. Thanks, Danny. See you later, mate.
0: Thanks, Tony. Cheers.
1: Here we are, Danny Gardner, talking Formula One here on Speed Sport Talk. I mentioned the number here for the station, and we are always after sponsors. And as I tell you,

0: Okay, right now from One Raceway, we have Lachie Mansell. How are you, Lachlan?
1: Good evening, Tony. Very well, thank you.
0: That's the way. So what's going on at One Raceway this weekend, if anything?
1: Nothing. No, I've actually got a rare weekend off this weekend, which I'm heading up to the Gold Coast for a week's holiday with my girlfriend. So taking the opportunity to sneak in some annual leave while I get the opportunity.
0: Oh, off for the 6-month anniversary, Lachlan.
1: That's it, exactly right. But also just a bit of a break. It's been a very busy year, so looking forward to a little bit of a downtime and quick recharge before we get going for a very big finish to the year.
0: Yep. Now, AASA, how is that going, the insurance deal with...
1: yes, the AASA/Benalla Auto Club fiasco, shall we call it.
0: Fiasco, saga, yeah.
1: So I think since last time we've spoken about it, there's been a few things that have unfolded. So Hi-Tech Oils, which was the naming rights sponsor for the Hi-Tech Oils Super Series, which was sanctioned by AASA, the series that includes categories such as TA2, National Formula Ford, Formula RX8, Hyper Races and Legend Cars, Hi-Tech Oils has parted ways from AASA, so they're no longer the naming rights sponsor for the series, which will hold its next round of Queensland Raceway this weekend under the banner of AASA Race Series. Now, the withdrawal of that sponsorship has meant that the TV pack

0: package that the series had, which included Fox Sports, KO, and SBS, that is no longer happening. Big part of that being that George Gambino, the owner of High Tech Oils, is also a major partner in AVE, the TV production company. So they've gone from that TV package back to what I understand will be some live streaming coverage at Queensland Raceway this weekend. Other news is that Formula RX8, which was scheduled to be on the program at Queensland Raceway this weekend, has pulled out of the race meeting. So Formula RX8 will no longer be on the program. And from what I'm hearing, Tony, that certainly won't be the last category to part ways with the AASA race series, which you would have to say looks to be facing a bit of an uncertain future at the moment.
1: It does for sure. And even if it does, I don't know if something is comes out of the court, which it looks like where it's going into court. It sounds like the damage is already done. We've got people pulling out and don't want anything to do with them. But yeah, we'll wait and see. Of course, I'm just not trying to predict anything or say anything. But and as we mentioned last week, the biggest problem, of course, is the fact that a lot of people get their sponsorship by telling the sponsor that their name will be seen on TV. And if there's no TV coverage and no with maybe Foxtel and KO and only the YouTube sort of stuff, that they're probably pulling out. And I can't blame them. You're paying a lot of nomination fees and getting nothing out of it.
0: Well, yeah, and I mean, if you're a race driver or a team or even a race category that has signed up your naming rights sponsor for the season with the promise that you'll be delivering a full televised package for every round and then you can't deliver upon it, then you can understand that that's going to create some problems.
1: Well, the sponsor's going to pull the pin too, isn't he? To the race team or the driver. Hmm.
0: So, yeah, lots of people have been very frustrated, and I think it's just a product of the fact that when AASA, which is the sanctioning body, is seen to be involved in such a public ownership dispute, and it's the organisation that ensures and sanctions these events, then understandably people start getting nervous, and I think that's what we're seeing at the moment.
1: Yeah, exactly right. And, which is a shame. AASA was an alternative, and it was an alternative to running under Motorsport Australia. And, it was working, well, seemed to be working pretty well. Different promoters had different people.
0: Yeah, and I really don't think this whole situation is that great for Australian motorsport as a whole. I think that it was very healthy to have some competition and to have another strong sanctioning body as an alternative to Motorsport Australia. And if you go back 10 years ago, even a little bit more recently, that sort of the period between, let's say, 12 and 4 or 5 years ago, the AASA had been built up by the Benalla Rojo Club into a very strong, very viable alternative sanctioning body that was actually taking quite a lot of business away from Motorsport Australia, and really keeping Motorsport Australia honest.
1: So keeping them on their toes, for sure, yeah.
0: 100%. We do need an alternative sanctioning body. So, what the resolution to this situation looks like, I'm not quite sure. And I think there's obviously probably some legal processes that need to play out before we know exactly where this is all headed. But I just hope that whether it's the AASA or whether it's another sanctioning body, that we do end up with some form of competition in the marketplace.
1: Exactly, and when it does all come out, we've just got to sit back and see how much damage it has done.
0: Yeah, exactly right. Interesting times, that's for sure.
1: Okay, Lockie, well, you have a nice weekend, my friend, and we'll speak to you next week. If you're still
0: maybe
1: available
0: next week, because I'll be lying on the beach enjoying the
1: you'll be all sunburned.
0: The week after we'll catch up.
1: Okay, well, you behave yourself up there.
0: I will. Don't you worry. My girlfriend will keep me on my toes.
1: Okay. So. Don't come back pregnant. Okay. Righto, mate.
0: Thanks for that.
1: See you later.
0: See you, Tony.
1: See you, Lockie. Ta-da, mate. Lachlan Mansell, I can't help myself with Loggy. Lachlan Mansell talking to us on Speed Sport Talk. We'll be back in just a moment.

0: Okay, it's this weekend there is a few things happening at around Eastern Creek at Sydney Motorsport Park and Western Sydney Speedway. Of course, we've got the, as we spoke about earlier, we've got the big muscle car weekend coming up in a few weeks, but we've got a Shannon's deal on at Sydney Motorsport Park this weekend, and Alan Day can tell us all about it. How are you, Alan?
1: Good, thank you, Tony. Yeah, Shannon's Day, usually a really good day, a wide variety of all sorts of motor vehicles and race cars and all types of things, but apparently there's a good turn-up coming of speedway cars, so that's a good thing. So
0: that'll be a stagnant display, of course. They won't be going around the track because it's a bitumen track. We're not talking about the speedway track. We're talking about the road racing track. Yep.
1: Yeah, correct. So, yeah, static display of speedway cars this Sunday at Shannon's. And then we've got the practice-type race meeting coming up the next week at Western Sydney Speedway.
0: That's on the Sunday. That's a practice stroke. I thought it was this Sunday, to be honest with you. It's the 23rd, isn't it? That's right. It's the practice stroke and a couple of the categories that we'll be having some race days as well. Perhaps the midgets and the V8 Dirt Modifiers. They were going to run, because the last meeting was rained off, they were going to run a sort of a two-meeting sort of a point score deal, but it's down to one now. But there'll be probably heats in a final and sort of some racing amongst other cars out there having a practice. And if you want to see how some of the cars, how the paint jobs are and whatever else and how they're getting sorted out for the coming season, we'll get along there and get your fill of the sprint cars and whatever else is going to be there, I guess.
1: Yeah, that's for sure. It's during the day and the weather's starting to warm up, so it should be quite good. Same with Sunday for the Shannon's Day. It should be a great day. It's usually really, really good.
0: Well, the Speedway deal is it's an 8 o'clock start. Well, pits open at 8 o'clock at Western Sydney Speedway. If you want to take your car along I think it's $150. I think it's your car, you and two pit crew to nominate.
1: Yeah, it's on their Facebook page and with how much it all is. Yeah. And the spectators and all the rest of it,
0: And go on there and nominate, yeah. Okay, up.
1: That's it.
0: Good on you, mate.
1: All right. Thank you very much.
0: Yeah, talk during the week.
1: Cheers. Thank you.
0: Bye-bye. There we are. Alan Day, who's always got his little things that are happening here, there and everywhere around the town. That's why we like to have a small chat with him from week to week. Back in a moment.

0: Okay, let's have a bit of a yarn now with Grant Riley. How are you, Grant?
1: Good, thank you, Tony. How are you?
0: Grant, I'm never been better.
1: Oh, that's good.
0: On a Thursday night.
1: That's excellent. That's better than I thought it might have been.
0: Well, yeah, well, that's right. Well, you know, you can remember how well I was 40 years ago.
1: The only way is up, that's for sure.
0: Okay, good. Now, of course, we've touched on this a little bit, but it's been officially announced with the Ford deal with Andrew Medecki's team, or Medecki Motorsport, and the Melbourne Performance Cars.
1: Performance Centre.
0: Centre, putting the deal together with Ford and taking a GT3 Mustang to Suzuka for the a round of the GT3s in Japan.
1: Yeah, amazing.
0: Yeah.
1: Like, it's really cool that Ford are putting a factory-backed entry there, but even cooler that a all-Australian team are the ones going to be in charge of fielding the car out there.
0: Yeah.
1: A very similar-looking car competed in Bathurst 12-hour earlier this year, fully backed by Ford. And, amazing that now that was run by a team called Team HRT, nothing to do with the old HRT that we once knew. But, all Australian team fielding a fully factory GT3 Mustang program. It's terrific, and hopefully they have the three drivers, none of which are Australians, but hopefully those three guys have a really good run, the team has a great run, and who knows what else the Aussie team could do for Ford down in this part of the world.
0: Yes, well, I know they're hoping for good results to make Ford quite happy with them. They're hoping not just rest on the laurels with this, as far as it's concerned, that they want to make a success of it, and maybe a little bit further down the line run a team with some Aussies in it. Of course, we have Matt Campbell as a Ford driver these days. Maybe we can get Matt into things if they go well. But as you say, it's all going to be run by Melbourne Performance Centre, who have their results in GT3 are unbelievable. Yeah. GT4, because of the Audis that they've been running, but Audi are virtually out of it these days. So they've got a great background.
1: That's right. Yeah, those Audis can still charge on in GT3 racing for a while to come yet. But eventually they won't homologate those cars, the Audis. So yeah, this could be a way that MPC could effectively secure its future in GT racing with a deal with Ford. I suppose it all comes down to dollars and cents, and those Ford GT3 Mustangs they're the more expensive of any GT3 car currently out there in the market. So yeah, I think MPC probably about 20 of those Audis come through their doors at various points over their journey. The Fords are just a little bit more expensive, a little bit more difficult to get their hands on, but still, you know, if they can start switching into an alliance with Ford and run cars down here in GT World Challenge Australia, maybe the Bathurst 12-hour, and then possibly some other regional races in our part of the world, like this Suzuka race, GT World Challenge Asia. Yeah, lots of cool options. So, let's let those guys crawl before they start walking. But I know what these race teams are like. They want to start running immediately. So let's see where they go.
0: Well, the work that Medecki Motorsports have put into the Mustang deal. Of course, they're running the Mustang Cup, and that's growing and growing as the weeks go on.
1: So I guess their deal that the Medeckis have is that they're the Australian agent for Multimatic, which is an American company that build all these cars. So everything from Mustang Cup to the GT4s and the GT3s that they're racing over there in Suzuka. So, the Medeckis guys bring these cars out. They've done an amazing job with GT4. I think there's as many as 11 in the country.
0: Mm-hmm.
1: So that's awesome. There's, 20 of those Mustang Cup cars out and about. More of those getting secured as the weeks go on. We're going to see a record field of those for Motocraft Mustang Cup at City Motorsport Park, which is their next round in a few weeks' time in September. So, they're onto a good thing. The GT3 program, we haven't quite seen a car that has been brought to Australia. We haven't seen one race here in Australia yet. There was one bought some time ago. It's just sat on the sideline.
0: This is the car they're using. I believe that Ford have brought it back. This is the car that Tony Quinn brought in that they're using.
1: Yeah, well, Tony didn't buy it. So a guy in Perth bought the car.
0: Mm-hmm.
1: He bought the car when they first came out and then didn't really plan on doing anything with it. Then Triple Eight did their deal with Ford to switch to Mustangs and supercars, and Quinny bought the car off that guy in Perth,
0: mm-hmm,
1: with the idea of potentially running it in GT World Challenge Australia, 12-hour, all of those things. For one reason or another, Quinny didn't decide he wanted to do it. So, Ford Racing decided that they'll buy it back effectively, or just buy it. Buy it from Quinny, and they've given it the full juice, so all the Evo updates and all those things that need to come with it. And away they go. It's not owned by MPC, and it's not owned by the Medeckis. It's owned by Ford Racing. So, Ford will get to choose where the thing goes and what it does, and it's not bought, just thinking about a comparison to those Nissan days that I was involved in, where, like, Nissan Australia actually went out and bought those GTRs. And it's not like that. It's not Ford Australia buying these things. It's Ford Racing, which makes even this deal even better, that Ford Racing globally have given this the tick.
0: Yeah, they've shown great confidence in
1: team the tick.
0: Yeah, they've shown great confidence.
1: So really good.
0: Now, I also believe that they are also shipping another Mustang to Japan as a backup for this car, just in case things don't go the way they're hoping.
1: You've seen how pear-shaped it can go. You can go pear-shaped real quick in that type of racing. And, when they hit the wall, they're not like a supercar. You just bolt them back together. They typically get scrapped pretty quickly. So nice that they'll have a backup. Hopefully they don't have to use them.
0: Yeah, let's hope so. But as we mentioned, that it shows great confidence in this Australian team by Ford, because they don't want to make mugs of themselves neither, Ford worldwide, for sure.
1: No, yeah, exactly. I think it's terrific, and really looking forward to seeing how they go. It's on the same week. The race is being run same weekend as the Bend Supercars race.
0: That's right.
1: So lots of motorsport happening that weekend.
0: So would not be possible for probably any Australian drivers to compete over there anyhow. But these guys they've got, the three guys they've got, are all Ford factory drivers. I think one was an Audi driver originally. I can't think of their names off the top of my head.
1: Yes, Christopher Mees. Long-time Audi driver, raced for MPC all around here in Australia in various different roles, and now that combination is has come back, so that's a really cool thing.
0: Now, as I say, Ford certainly do not want, wouldn't be risking failure by giving it to our guys, because this is one of the this is a showcase. This is a round of the GT3, the world round. This is a showcase. They're up against everybody.
1: Part of the Intercontinental GT Challenge. So yeah, the best of the best. They'll all be there, and. Yep, there'll certainly be no hiding, but they've got the driver lineup and the car to do the job. We know that the team, they know how to strap these GT3 sports cars together. So let's hope they just do a good job. It's a long race, 1,000 kilometers,
0: 1,000 k's.
1: They'll be banging around there for. Given, if the weather's okay, then, they'll be going around there for near on 6 hours, maybe more depending on weather. So, it'll be great to watch, and a nice endorsement for the sports car stuff that we're doing down here in Australia.
0: Oh, yeah, it'd be great to see them get up there on the podium, but, yeah, it'd be great to see it. Now, we just touched then, of course, on the Mustang Cup. That's, as you mentioned, it's getting bigger and bigger as we go along.
1: Yeah, there was a story that was out recently about Garth Walden and his GWR team fielding a car taking a car that's going to be a new driver coming to the series. The driver and GWR have committed to the last two rounds of this year's championship with a view to racing next year as well, so a little bit of a toe in the water kind of thing. And Garth is pretty keen to not just have one car in his stable; he'd be keen to have a couple more. So I think they'll really enjoy their experience at Sydney Motorsport Park in a month's time. And let's see the GWR run cars in Porsche Carrera Car, Porsche Michelin Sprint Challenge. They run cars in. Production cars and Radical and they're basically everywhere. GT World Challenge, GT4, they're basically everywhere except supercars. They've got everything, almost everything covered. So they're a very professional national level team, and really exciting to have that team on board, because that team is one that you. Would they have the capabilities of running three or four of them. So, the more of these style of teams that this category has, the better it'll be. It looks like it's just starting to get the right level of momentum now.
0: Yeah, it must have a huge workshop, Garth Walden.
1: It wouldn't be just his little garage.
0: Wouldn't be the garage in the backyard, that's for sure. Now, there seems to be more, like Garth, there seems to be more and more teams buying into the Mustang Cup, and where they're buying cars and then, of course, doing lease deals with certain drivers. But there seems to be more teams driving in. Well, Triple Eight have got what? They've got two cars or they're running two? They've got four cars.
1: Yeah. Well, Triple Eight support two cars.
0: Yeah.
1: And HMO Customer Racing run those for them.
0: Mm.
1: Plus HMO run their own car now as well. These types of teams that, just thinking about GWR, they're a Carrera Cup or sports car style team at the top end of their offering. Like HMO Customer Racing won a couple of TCR titles. You've got the likes of the Ryan McLeod team that run, they have built those old Mark cars now, IRC, and they've raced them all around the world. These are the types of teams just below that supercars level that are ideally placed for this type of competition. So, and there's a few more just trying to think, even like an MPC would easily be able to run one or two of them, like a Wall Racing, any of those, like a Sonic or an Ash Seawood Motorsport. Yeah, there's plenty who can do it. It's just a matter of the right level of interest being there for them to come and get a driver and go for it.
0: Well, some of those teams are unfortunately teams that invested in touring car races, and they're sort of nowhere. They've invested in those, so I guess got to try and unload those cars to get the funds to buy into Mustang Cup. Would that be right?
1: So how many do you want, Tony? was that what you were alluding
0: to? Yeah, I might buy a couple. Yeah.
1: Excellent. Cool. That is a verbal contract. Shopping.
0: Okay. All right. Okay. Yeah, so where are they going? Are they leaving Australia, those TCR? What's happening to them?
1: The TCR cars, sorry?
0: Yeah, the TCR cars.
1: Like they can compete. There's a couple of state-level classes they can compete in. You could use them in this new Australian Endurance Championship that they run with the AASA. They're eligible there. There's other places in motorsport with the TCR logbook. You can go run them in particular
0: in TTs.
1: Motorsport Australia competition. I think they... Yeah, any of those combined sedan kind of things, you could always run them. So, but no legitimate TCR competition is going to run here in Australia. Probably not ever again.
0: Doesn't look like it. What about overseas? Are they still running overseas, or is it?
1: There's still a few of the markets are really strong. I think China is still really big. Japan and the UK have got quite good representation. There's a couple of European countries that are still quite heavy into it and backed extremely well by the top manufacturers who are still using it to showcase their cars and their technology. So it still has a place in certain places, it's kind of been everywhere, and it's tried to be everywhere. For one reason or another, just didn't quite work here in Australia. Its fate was sealed. It tried to have like three or four relaunch possibilities, almost got there, and then couldn't quite get there. And the Shahins did a deal to host the racing at the Bend, and that fell over as well. So I think that was the
0: death
1: knell of it. And now the cars will be sold overseas. I would imagine most of them are in really great condition. So a bit of a shame, of course, but it certainly entertained us for a while.
0: Hyundai Australia got right behind it too, a fair bit, didn't they?
1: I think the manufacturer that got the most excited, about it was Honda. They were probably the ones who mildly backed it at the start, and then really got a taste for it all the way through until the category had its forever race.
0: Yeah.
1: So they were probably the best Hyundai. Yeah, they did. Again, just like Honda, they kind of dip their toe in after year one or year two or three, and then they really started to back it once Josh Buchan was driving the car.
0: That's right, yeah.
1: Because he was a Hyundai ambassador, and their involvement just got bigger and bigger as the time went on. So yeah. that was really, really cool to see. And so many other brands just dipped their toe in. Renault had a tiny little go at it. At backing the cars. Peugeot were watching it really close with the GRM team. Even Subaru were part of Molly Taylor's original effort. Now they didn't back it with any cash, but they were certainly looking at it. But unfortunately, those cars were just far too unreliable and just didn't. They weren't what we'd hoped that they would have been. A few a few cool stories, a few missed opportunities. I would have loved to have seen it. Keep going. That 2019 season was terrific. It was really, really good.
0: Yeah, when we got all those overseas drivers here, yeah, it was great. It was really good. It showed that it could be an international series, but as you say, unfortunately, didn't work.
1: Not for Australia, not at that time. Just a bit of a shame. I look back on it with a little bit of misty eyes, I think, in some ways, because, there's a lot of effort put in, particularly that 2019 season. There was such positivity about the whole operation, the whole thing leading into 2020. Of course, we all know what happened at the start of that year. And it wasn't all to blame on the current, definitely not all to blame on COVID. Certainly didn't help that they couldn't find a way to race that year when supercars, hard to say that TCR was trying.
0: When the interest was starting to get up on them, that's right, yeah.
1: It was taking a little bit of the motorsport media share away from supercars at the time, I remember in 2020, they kept putting dates where we could race and where we're hoping to race, and then no one could do it. 2021 came around, the fields were still good, very strong. I think they started the first year with 22 down at Tasmania for the opening round there. That was also the start of the Stan Sport deal, Stan Sport at the time was a new player in the pay-to-watch digital TV stuff. So that probably didn't help. That was probably the big factor, is that it was hidden behind a paywall of something that nobody had. So you had to pay your $25 or $30, whatever it was at the time, to watch it, when you're already paying for Netflix and you're paying for KO or Fox, then it does get pretty expensive. So that was probably one of the reasons why it wasn't able to kick on. But to Stan's credit, they gave it 3 years. They kept persevering with it for 3 years, and it's all come to a crashing end.
0: Yeah. Mate, we're going to have to go now and speak to your employee, otherwise.
1: He's up in Queensland. The place that I booked him has a nice pool out the back. Ask him if he's gone for a little dip.
0: I'll ask him that. Okay, all right. Lachlan Mansell's going to Queensland with his girlfriend.
1: Well, there you go. He doesn't need a girlfriend. He's got two of the great Network R boys to hang out with for the weekend.
0: Heath, has he? All right. Anyway, I'll send him your best.
1: Most certainly.
0: Thanks, mate. We'll talk soon. We've got to make sure all the money you pay him, he earns it, so we'll have a bit of a chat.
1: Exactly.
0: Thanks, mate. Talk to you soon. See you, mate. Bye. There we are, Grant Riley and from R Media, and we'll speak to his employee in just a moment. If he's out of the pool. Okay, Speed Sport Talk.

0: Okay, yes, as we just mentioned, we were about to speak to Heath McAlpine, and your boss said he hopes you're appreciating where he booked you into, because it's got a nice pool out the back there.
1: Well, yeah, I mean, it's a bit dark and it's a bit cold for that at the moment, but no, it's a very nice place. So, yeah, no, credit where credit's due. Well, actually, to be honest, Grant didn't book this. It was his brother. So I don't know why he's claiming any of this whatsoever. But anyway,
0: You booked it yourself,
1: nice
0: did you?
1: Up here, so
0: okay.
1: What's that, sorry?
0: You booked it yourself?
1: No. Grant's brother did. So,
0: oh, okay.
1: So, yeah, he's the wheeler and dealer in terms of accommodation at Network R. So,
0: he's the man. Okay.
1: Yeah, no. I don't know why Grant's claiming any of that whatsoever.
0: Oh, well, we had to get on to you so that you learn some of the big bucks that he pays you, he says. So, anyhow, you're in Queensland what was to be the high-tech oils deal, which now isn't.
1: Yep.
0: Yeah, which is a shame.
1: Yep. Yeah, no, so it's still here. It's still running. It's the OOSA. Race series, which, it's still the same category, still the same sort of, vibe and drivers and, personnel and all that sort of stuff. But, the loss of high tech is, a little bit, a little bit disappointing, but, George has supported this category for a long time and, one of those things, I suppose. So, yeah, but, it should be good. Like, I think, the event's going to be great. The Fight in the Night. So I think it's been running for close to 15 years now. It's the first time with this new format for the Game Over Australian Endurance Championship, 23 entries, which is excellent. Everything from Mercedes AMGs down to Hyundai XLs, which is pretty eclectic, with cars in between, such as some Volkswagen Golf GDIs, Scirocco, Audi RS, some BMW M3s and M4s. So, the thing is, those guys are a chance to win. Ford Mustang's back with Brad Carr and Lindsay Coombs, which is really exciting as well. And I think that's going to be a really strong performer in the race, which is Saturday night, so 3 hours. It's pretty open. TA2 as well. You've got Legends, you've got IRC, you've got a couple other categories as well, Formula Ford too. The title fight sort of, it could go either way between Ollie Wickham and Seth Burkhardt. But, that's providing an interesting sort of case. I think it'll be a great event. It's going to be live-streamed. No Foxtel, no KO. But
0: no, it's lost that coverage, but it's going to be live-streamed.
1: Race Series website. Yeah, so you can watch it on the AASA Race Series website. I think... hopefully, there's two more rounds to go as well with Calder and Sandown coming up. So, it's sort of business as usual. So, there's obviously a lot of differences and a lot of things have happened in the last, 2 months. Back at Queensland Raceway, and there's some exciting details to be revealed soon as well.
0: Is there?
1: Yeah, in regards to 2027, yeah. So, keep an eye out for that.
0: Exciting details.
1: Embargo, but there should be some good news on the horizon as well.
0: Not one of those embargoes that comes off Friday morning like Grant does to me.
1: No. I've saved it for you probably Sunday, I reckon. There'll be a little tease come out. So, keep an eye out on the coverage. But, hopefully we can, it's been trucking along quite nicely and, there's been trucking along nicely and, it should be quite a decent event this weekend. And yep. If you want to actually come out, you can. So, and it's pretty accessible motorsport. So come check it out
0: at Queensland Raceway.
1: At Queensland Raceway. That's
0: okay.
1: It. The paperclip.
0: The paperclip. Yeah. Of course, and that fight in the night. That's sort of quite a tradition now, isn't it? As you say, it's been going for about 15 years. That's certainly a biggie. Yeah. One of those ones that became a biggie on the calendar.
1: Yeah, exactly. It's got a great history, and it's had great support. Even last year, production car fields, have been a bit down for a little bit, but there's always a cracking field at the fight in the night. Last year, we had Tony Quinn in the Camaro, a couple of Ford Mustangs with, Lindsay Kearns and Brad Carr, and also last year's winners, which were Tyler Mecklem and Hadrian Morales. So, it was a pretty good field last year, pretty exciting, and a strong field, and this year is no different. So, obviously the Open... opened up format regulations have really worked the charm, it looks like there's going to be more cars sort of joining as the season goes on, and there's some interesting cars sort of entered as well, which is good. So there's a lot of variety, which this sort of racing really sort of benefits from. It could be interesting with the Hyundai XL and some of those, the BMWs and the like, but it's no different to the 6 hour with the Mazda 3 SP25s, which are in Class E as well, and I think there's a Honda Accord Euro as well, so in that Class E sort of battle. So it's no different really. So I think I think they might be looking in their mirrors a little bit in that little XL, but that's the joys of class racing, and there's probably been bigger speed disparities, in the past anyway. So really excited for it, and you can watch it on a live stream free, which is which should be good too.
0: And the fact that you can see cars, if you like, normal garden variety car, if you like a Hyundai battling it out against a BMW.
1: Yeah, that's it. You're exactly right. it's you don't see that very often, maybe except for on the freeway. Normally the XL's got P plates on it as well. So
0: that's right. It's usually doing about 20 kilometres over the speed limit down the freeway.
1: And a straight pipe too.
0: They're not freeways.
1: Exactly. So it's sort of it's one of those good things we can enjoy and watch and see how it goes, because it will create a little bit of intrigue as well. So there's some really good battles, I think, that are going to occur as well, and I feel like there's going to be some surprises from this race too, at the end of the night with the results. So Tony Quinn and Matt McCutcheon won the first round of QR in the Toyota GR Supra, and then you have Jake Camilleri and his name has escaped me, but he races a GT4 Ford Mustang as well. But he was also a contender last year in the little Mazda 3, Jake, and always is. He's in the Mercedes AMG, which is a different sort of beast again. Those guys have won the first two rounds, and this is round three, and maybe we will welcome another winner to make it three from three.
0: Yeah.
1: Different winners from each round. So
0: now, I believe the RX-8s have pulled out of the event, is that right?
1: Yeah, former RX-8s have pulled out, which was last week, that announcement. So, it's a hard decision for those guys. I'm sure that they've got other plans in place. But yeah, look, it's these things happen. So
0: yeah, and, it's all part of the AASA conflict, I guess. That the thing is too that we've got two different not categories, different RX8 events under two different management.
1: Yeah, there's RX8 Cup and Formula RX8. So, yeah, there's a split there already. So, yeah, and I think, like, you know, there's probably, you know, I can see that there's people you know, there's some uncertainty about the future of what's going on at the moment, which, that weighs on people's minds and, you know, competitors as well and all that. So, look, unfortunately, they've had to make that call and, look, I'm sure that they'll appear somewhere to finish off their season.
0: It all comes back to keeping sponsors happy and so forth, but we won't get too far involved in it because, Okay, mate. Well, you'll go up there for the weekend and we'll talk to you next week because you know what's coming up here pretty soon.
1: The R&B experience.
0: Exactly.
2: And it is an experience to enlighten us.
0: So you'll be able to get that up in Queensland too, you guess?
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0: I'm sure he is, yeah.
1: Absolutely.
0: Okay.
1: Absolutely. Wouldn't miss it.
0: Of course not. No. Good on you, Heath. And,
1: no drama. Thanks, God.
0: Thanks, mate. I'll talk to you during the week.
2: Enjoy the rest of your week up there. See ya.
0: Tell him, mate.
1: Thank you.
0: Okay, Heath McAlpine talking to us there from the Gold Coast where he's covering that event up there. Okay, well, that's us for tonight. Yeah. Whew.
2: Did well.
0: Yeah, we consider at the last moment Paul Cruickshank had to pull out. He had to get over to New Zealand. Unfortunately, his father passed. Steve Normore got tied up with his magazine trying to get these guys trying to get to, you know what it's like in printing.
2: 100%. They got deadlines and they...
0: Trying to get to the deadline.
2: Yeah.
0: And, we got there. Nevertheless, okay. Don't forget... 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I think she's out doing sponsorships tomorrow, actually, but 9773-6670.
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0: That's right. And I'll be back tomorrow night between 7 and 9 with the Blast from the Past program, a little bit of 50s and 60s music to get the feet a tapping, and a few little stories about a lot of the tracks we play. And John will be back on Saturday.
2: Between 11 and 12 for the country mix, and we've got some really good guests coming up, so there should be some great Aussie country and some great chat.
0: Well, we're a bit early now.
2: Oh, I know. Well, that's good. Mark's got his thumbs up over there.
0: No, I'm going to talk for a bit longer.
2: well, what can we talk about, Tony, besides the wonderful programs here at Connect FM? I mean, on Mondays, you've got the Lost in the 70s with Paul James from 7 to 9. Yeah. You've got Reeling in the Years from me, 7 to 9 on Tuesdays. On Wednesdays, of course, it is the Zombie Girls from 7 to 9 where they talk about some very interesting items and things.
0: Yeah.
2: Thursdays, of course, is Speed Sport Talk.
0: Of course. And we've also got a jazz program.
2: Which is called Jazz Not Jazz or something. And it's really good. It's just not what you'd expect. It's jazz, really good music.
0: Jazz Not Jazz, he calls it. And the American guy that does it too.
2: It's good.
0: Have an American voice with jazz sounds great.
2: Yeah. It does. And he's a lovely guy. He's a lovely guy.
0: Yeah. So we've got that goes to air. We've got all sorts of music here on the station. Country music, 50s and 60s music. We haven't got any 30s and 40s.
2: No, that's not applicable yet at the moment. And we're open for programs. 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Also send us an email, admin@connectfm.au, because we really would like you to join us and help us here at the station.
0: If you've got an idea for a program, give us an oi and
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5: So we want to start from the top, blind baby, and really cook, honey. 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

it is a distinct pleasure of the management to present to you the Evening Star Attraction. 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Won't you welcome from Calumet City, Illinois, the show band of Jolie and Jake and Elmwood Blues, the Blues Brothers.

course, that person over there hiding in the corner, trying to cover their face, thinking, nobody will see me while I'm here. Getting us underway. This is BB Chungking and the Buddha Heads, a song called 911 on the R&B Experience.

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3: 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I always fall asleep to the sound of my own screams.

3 hours of the best in blues, rhythm and blues, swing and boogie. This is the R&B Experience. That's Joe Cocker and Sweet Little Woman. Mark Flanagan with you. It's great to have you along for another week where too much music and a little bit of talk is, well, it's the best way to do things. Hope you've had a fantastic week. Another sensational week in the Flanagan household. The Roosters staged a wonderful comeback against the Bulldogs last week to go equal top of the table. Sorry, I didn't mean to hit you, Mr. Microphone. All right, I won't do it again. The Giants unfortunately dropped their game last week to the Gold Coast, which pretty much means their semi-final hopes are all but over. We can still make it mathematically, but just about all of us supporters are sort of going, you know, we're done, we're over, let's finish off the last couple of games and then just get everybody fit and healthy, because we've had in a squad of 40, I think, we've had no less than 15 players on the injured list, 9 or 10 of which have been out for the season. So it's been unfortunate. But anyway, Queen's Park Rangers, after going a wonderful 5-0 in the pre-season to get their legs warmed up for the English Championship, decided to lose on round one in the Carabao Cup in a penalty shootout. So no surprises there. There is life taken away from us once again. Last Saturday night, though, with my sister and my youngest, we got out to see Disgraceland, a band, or two bands actually, Disgraceland, who are, if you like, Elvis gone punk. Yes, Elvis gone punk. So if you can think of Sweet Caroline and the Ramones, Hey Ho, and a few other, you know, normal tracks, including a little bit of Johnny Cash, all done thrash rock style. Absolutely brilliant. It was a funny, funny night, and they're a great band. And then great to see the Angels after it as well. We had an absolutely sensational Saturday night. What do you know? Status quo time. Whatever you want. And you know what you want? You want 3 hours of the best in blues, rhythm of blues, swing and boogie. And this is the only place where you'll get it. The R&B Experience.

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3 hours of the best in blues, rhythm and blues, swing and boogie. This is the R&B Experience. That's Australian band Lonesome Boogie. Burn right out of here. Well, we're not going to burn out of here. We're here for a little while longer. Quite a while longer, actually. In our first piece of real news for this week, according to Sheriff Grady Judd of Polk County in Florida, which just happens to be the home of schoolboy football hero Great Al Bundy, Gina Redding drove around a barrier onto a road which was closed for utility work. At the other end, she was stopped and cited by police. Redding wasn't happy with the ticket and allegedly called, believe it or not, 911 to complain. Deputies pulled her over again and arrested her for misuse of the emergency phone system. They searched a car and allegedly found marijuana, but the bigger find happened in jail, where correction officers allegedly found 28 bags of opiates hidden in her nether regions, let's just say. Or, as Sheriff Judd called it in his video, her Virginia. Later in nearby Brevard County, Regan Cox was also processed at the jail when, according to deputies, approximately 3.8 grams of cocaine fell out of her, quote, jail purse, as Brevard County Sheriff Wayne Ivy put it. Cox allegedly claimed someone must have put it in her during an intimate encounter. Well, there's so many comments I could go with right now about this whole situation, but about touching the sides. But you know what? I want to be on air next week, so let's just carry on, shall we? Whoa!

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3: And once again, the forces of niceness and goodness have triumphed over the forces of evil and rottenness.

3 hours of the best in blues, rhythm and blues, swing and boogie. This is the R&B Experience. Anthony Gomes there and Come Down. In our first piece of satirical news for this week, following the announcement that it would begin charging for carry-on luggage, Australian budget airline Jetstar has introduced a new same-day arrival fee for flights that arrive at their destination on the day they're actually scheduled. A Jetstar spokesperson reassured customers that the fee would only be charged on a small number of flights, saying, quote, "For the majority of our flights, it will be business as usual. If you've got a Sydney to Melbourne flight on Monday, for example, most likely it'll be cancelled and you'll get there on Wednesday and you won't be charged any extra. But for those rare flights that do end up landing on within a 24-hour period of scheduled takeoff, there will be a small fee to reflect the premium service," unquote. Jetstar also confirmed it would be introducing an early notification fee for customers who would like to know before they leave home that their flight has actually been cancelled. The spokesperson further stated, quote, "We know the customers want flexibility and choice. However, if you want to enjoy making the long trek out to the airport and only then receiving the text message notifying you that your flight won't be leaving until tomorrow, that service is available free of charge," unquote. The airline also plans to introduce a Your Baggage Arrives With You fee, which will be introduced from next year. Good to see the budget airline has no money involved. Eric Burdon and the Animals now. We got to get out of this place on the R&B Experience.

0: 3 hours of the best in blues, rhythm and blues, swing and boogie. This is the R&B Experience. Chris Finn in there, and a little bit of Celtic blues. 1 hour done, 2 hours to go. And for those of you who refuse to take responsibility for your life and look for other people to direct you, here's your horoscope. And it goes something like this. Aries, Leo and Sagittarius. Sometimes I think we are not the only intelligence in the universe. Sometimes I think we actually are the only intelligence. In your case, I hope we are not the only ones.
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0: Well then, let's go and get it, shall we? It's Dutch Tilda's While We're Away. This is Make Up Your Bed on the R&B Experience.

3 hours of the best in blues, rhythm and blues, swing and boogie. This is the R&B Experience. Something from too many centuries ago. Blind Willie McTell. Mr. McTell, he got the blues. Yes, he does. In our next piece of satirical news for this week, oh, we need music on this one. Promoting the unfounded assertion in an effort to improve his polling, Emperor Annoying Orange baselessly claimed during a White House press conference that he was a viral 40-pound tabby cat named Daddy Cinnamon. The Commander-in-Chief said before licking the back of his hand and letting out a playful meow, quote, "I'm a big, big cat and I need a tasty treat. Daddy Cinnamon wants all the kibble. The Democrats don't want you to see me play with a feather, but I have millions of Instagram followers who do. If you want to purchase that mesh top, tank top with my face on it, you can visit my official merchandise store at daddycinnamon.biz." Unquote. According to reports, the president's remarks ended abruptly when he began chasing a laser pointer around the press briefing room. Well, there you go, folks. As I've always said before, and I'll say it again, he's a pussy. Ricky Wood now, Wild Woman on the R&B Experience.

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3 hours of the best in blues, rhythm and blues, swinging boogie. This is the R&B Experience, the legend that is Stevie Ray Vaughan, and a song called Tightrope. Mark Flanagan with you, great to have you along at the halfway point of the show. I get so much music sent to me at different times that sometimes I wonder, do people actually listen to it? Well, I have to listen to it because it's been suggested. And I do actually listen to it and see what we can add to the program. Have you got music that you want me to play? Have you got a news story you want me to play around with? Have you got a horoscope that you want me to attempt and see if I can make sense out of it? Anything like that. Or do you want to get in contact with us and just say hello, say how much you love the program, because everybody loves the program when they listen to it. Of course they do. It's just me. 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Scroll all the way down the bottom. You'll find our contact details. You'll find our guest book. 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And I don't know what times, you'd have to look them up and whatever else. 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Tell us your first name. 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And I don't mean your parents. I mean, where are you living? 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Always happy to converse with the adoring public. I know, people throw things at me every time they see me. Funny thing is, though, it's rocks and bricks and that sort of thing. You know, it's just not nice. Zuzu Bolan now. Hey, little girl, on the R&B Experience.

0: everybody. This is Dennis LeCourier. And, you know, you might remember me as the lead singer of Dr. Hook.
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3 hours of the best in blues, rhythm and blues, swing, boogie and other things. This is the R&B Experience, the Australia's McNamara Project, and a song called Dangerous Thing. You know what else is a dangerous thing? My news stories, like this satirical one. Irish police involved in the extradition of alleged crime boss Daniel Kinahan were red-faced after a routine check of a government jet found over 200 kilos of cocaine on board. I did say satirical, don't worry. A customs official announced that after a sniffer dog had done a routine search and had alerted officials to the jet's hold containing the drugs. With a quote coming from the customs official, "You've got to hand it to him, he's good at what he does," unquote. Police estimate the haul was worth 14 million euros and are now investigating how the Dubliner managed to smuggle the drugs on board while being extradited from Dubai for drug smuggling. Put one and one together, folks. Kinahan appeared before a panel of three judges at a special criminal court in Dublin, charged with directing the activities of a criminal organisation between October 18, 2015 and April 6, 2017. Said one of the hundreds of local drug cartel supporters outside the court, who believed one of the cartel leaders in the world should have been extradited on a Ryanair flight, quote, "He's innocent. This whole thing is a waste of taxpayers' money," unquote. Well, I suppose when you think about it, they do a search and find drugs on a government jet. Who would have thought that was possible, eh? A little bit of glam boogie now is Hush and Glad All Over on the R&B Experience.

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0: 3 hours of the best in blues, rhythm and blues, swing and boogie. This is the R&B Experience. It's Dennis Wilson. Isn't it strange? No, it's not very strange because we're 2 hours down. We got one more hour to go. It is a 3 hour program after all. And we've got another horoscope reading for you. Here it is. And it goes like this. For Aries, Leo and Sagittarians, sometimes... Aquarius, Gemini and Libra.
1: Get it right, stupid.
0: 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Well, that explains the screaming that was coming from the Airport Hilton Hotel, doesn't it?
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0: Oh.
10: The only rental service in town for women who are having an affair with their TV repairman and need an excuse to call him over.
0: Oh, okay. Yeah, okay, whatever. Shall we get the music underway for hour three?
11: Well... we're waiting.
0: All right, then. We'll get going. Jimmy Vaughan, Just a Game. Sounds like...

3 hours of the best in blues, rhythm and blues, swing and boogie. This is the R&B Experience. Something beautiful there from Connor Selby. And hear my prayer. What's my prayer? My prayer is this story will go down quite well, seeing it is satirical, and I hope you like it. In a detailed analysis of how your corpse will appear when lying on a brightly lit post-mortem examination table, a report published by researchers in the University of London's Mortuary Science Program concluded that your naked body will make the entire morgue laugh. Said lead researcher Rachel Stein, quote, "According to our projections, the mortician, an assistant, and anyone else who happens to walk in and catch sight of your unclosed remains will immediately burst into uncontrollable laughter at both the size and shape of your various body parts. Someone will take a look at your toe tag, chuckle as they read your name out loud, and then tell all their co-workers to come over here and have a look at this one. A gathering of people will soon be pointing out unsightly aspects of your body and saying things like, gee, that's just goofy and I've never seen one like that before. They will remember your name for many years as it will become shorthand for any repellent anatomical feature that they encounter from that day on," unquote. Well, you got to admit, it's a bit of an ugly job. I suppose morticians have got to have a little bit of fun, don't they? Kim Humphries now, doing her version of John Farnham's You're the Voice on the R.

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3 hours of the best in blues, rhythm and blues, swing and boogie. This is the R&B Experience. It's Paul Lees and Last Words. Well, almost time for our last words because we're on the home stretch. But we still do have one more real news story. And it's like this. Prosecutors are asking for a Michelin two-star restaurant in Seoul in South Korea to be fined 20 million won, which is roughly around about $13,500 US, for one of its desserts it serves as part of a 15-course menu. Yes, 15. Hope you're hungry. That dessert is sorbet topped with ants. Okay. The owners say the ants were only used in a small part of the menu and diners had other non-ant toppings available. Investigators say around 49,000 imported ants were used over the last 4 years. Now, while grasshoppers, locusts and cricket are actually approved for human consumption in South Korea, ants are not. Health authorities claim that the ants, quote, contain up to 55 times more heavy metals than typical edible insects, unquote. How do you measure it? Why? Anyway. The court presiding over the case will deliver its verdict in a little over a month. We'll see if we can keep you updated on that when it happens. What has not been said, though, is whether the ants are dead or alive when they're served up. So that begs the question, could this actually have been the real starting point for the woman who ate the fly? She didn't actually eat the fly first. She ate the ants, and she swallowed the fly to get the ants. And then on and on we go. Here's Albert Collins now. Don't lose your cool on the R&B Experience.

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3 hours of the best in blues, rhythm and blues, swing and boogie. This is the R&B Experience. Veronica Lewis there. Woo-wee, sweet daddy. Must have been a song for me. Almost time for us to get out of here, but we have one more horoscope prediction coming through for those of you who take no responsibility for your lives. I know a few of those people too. Okay. For Cancer, Scorpio and Pisces. Why is it, this is almost actually like a thought of the day, why is it when you dial a wrong number, you never ever get a busy signal? I have no idea. Freddie King now, going down on the R&B Experience.

Ladies and gentlemen, that is our show for the evening. Thank you for coming. Please leave by the exits and don't forget the speakers. Thank you.

Melbourne band Dog the Duke. Yep, great name. And a song called Secondhand Blues winding us up on this edition of the R&B Experience. Time for me to get out of here and let you go back to whatever normal lives you can afford and have. 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Thought for the day, until next we meet, the definition of marriage. Well, your crappy day doesn't have to end at work, does it? Time for me to run away and find something else to do. In the meantime, Mark Flanagan, TTFN, ta-da for now.

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11: Whether you're young, you're old, you're gay, you're straight, it doesn't discriminate. One of my hematologist team members kind of came up to me. She grabbed my hand and she said, I've got leukemia, at which point I just screamed and said, no, actually, I didn't believe it. Anyone can get it. I'm in my 30s. Didn't think I was going to get sick or have any illness, let alone a blood cancer. I kind of sat back and said, well, I'm already finding this really hard. Don't try to do it by yourself. It's a very difficult thing to try to fight solo. Everyone deserves access to the treatment that they need to be cancer-free. I think it's really important as a community that we recognise that people have different challenges, and actually helping anyone who's going through something like this get on the other side of it. And I would say in that way that everyone does definitely deserves a fair go.
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0: It's Thursday night. It's 106 miles to Bankstown. We have a full tank of gas. It's dark and we're wearing sunglasses.
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0: It's your 80s mixtape on cassette that you played over and over again. You had a little bit of this. You added some of this. 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
1: 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It's Sunday night in southwest Sydney, which means it's time for another episode of Into the Void. My name is Aaron, and I'll be with you all the way through to midnight.
2: 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It's John Deering with you for the next 2 hours. Well, this is reeling the ears. 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
11: Whether you're young, you're old, you're gay, you're straight, it doesn't discriminate. One of my hematologist team members kind of came up to me. She grabbed my hand and she said, I've got leukemia, at which point I just screamed and said, no, actually, I didn't believe it. Anyone can get it. I'm in my 30s. Didn't think I was going to get sick or have any illness, let alone a blood cancer. I kind of sat back and said, well, I'm already finding this really hard. Don't try to do it by yourself. It's a very difficult thing to try to fight solo. Everyone deserves access to the treatment that they need to be cancer-free. I think it's really important as a community that we recognise that people have different challenges, and actually helping anyone who's going through something like this get on the other side of it. And I would say in that way that everyone does definitely deserves a fair go.
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6: 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That's one statistic. 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
3: Good morning, I'm Laura Devoy. The Australian Transport Safety Bureau is investigating a third near miss at Sydney Airport. The ATSB says on Sunday morning, air traffic control cleared a Virgin Australia Boeing 737 for a full-length takeoff, but as the crew applied thrust, they observed a Qantas Boeing 737 beginning to cross the runway ahead of them. The Qantas crew reported receiving clearance from air traffic control to cross the runway. The Virgin aircraft reduced thrust and came to a stop, and a cancellation of takeoff clearance was broadcast. Air Services Australia says the planes were not in close proximity to each other. The Foreign Minister will warn calls by right-wing parties for Australia to become a monoculture would risk national security and jeopardise the nation's world standing. In a wide-ranging speech at the Lowy Institute today, Penny Wong will argue the bids for Australia to ignore a multicultural society would cause irreparable damage. She'll say the call for a monoculture is a call for Australia to curtail its choices and cut off its connection. The term monoculture has been used recently by One Nation leader Pauline Hanson, who wants all Australians to live under one cultural umbrella. Palestinians say the Israeli military has evacuated several houses in a village in the occupied West Bank where Israeli settlers have besieged local families in their homes. The army said the move was intended to protect residents. The BBC's John Donison reports.
4: We think the settlers have moved down the hillside. As for the two families who are besieged in those houses, well, they have now moved into one of the houses, and we've spoken to them this morning, and they've been told by the army that they have a short time to pack up their things and leave. Meanwhile, down in the village of Kusra, 11 houses, people living there, have been told by the military to evacuate. They have now left, and we're hoping to go and speak to them shortly. We're not sure why they've been told to leave, but obviously they're pretty unhappy about it.
3: Voting is underway in a by-election in the UK where Nigel Farage is being challenged by a comedian known as Count Binface. The Reform UK leader resigned amid scrutiny over a $9 million donation and is hoping to regain his seat in Parliament. None of the other major parties are contesting the by-election. Polls are due to close in about an hour. Could climate change have a butterfly effect on one of Australia's most beautiful bugs? Alyssa Delfs explains.
5: Collectors and citizen scientists have played a vital role in tracking where butterflies live and how their prime locations have changed over time. Some non-migratory Australian species have begun moving south, with one now found almost 1,000 kilometres beyond its known previous range. Scientists at the CSIRO say climate change is likely a major driver of why butterflies are moving across the country to new ranges. The CSIRO holds 2,000 drawers full of butterfly specimens that are used to drive their research, with some over a century old.
3: Turning to sport, the Sydney Roosters have moved to the top of the NRL ladder after a 12-6 win over the Penrith Panthers. Daly Cherry-Evans opened the scoring in the 19th minute. The Roosters led 8-0 at half-time. The Panthers closed the gap to 2 points through Moses Leota in the 66th minute before Cherry-Evans scored a second to win the game. Roosters coach Trent Robinson says there's still room for improvement.
6: If we played a little bit better, it could have gone to 18-6 to 24-6, but you've got to be a team that can win a 12-6 and then also improve.
3: And in the AFLW, Melbourne has won its season opener against Hawthorn 9-6-60 to 6-5-41.
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1: 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Some people like the old songs. Some just like the new songs. 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
8: Good morning, I'm Laura Devoy. The Australian Transport Safety Bureau is investigating a third near miss at Sydney Airport. The ATSB says on Sunday morning, air traffic control cleared a Virgin Australia Boeing 737 for a full-length takeoff, but as the crew applied thrust, they observed a Qantas Boeing 737 beginning to cross the runway ahead of them. The Qantas crew reported receiving clearance from air traffic control to cross the runway. The Virgin aircraft reduced thrust and came to a stop, and a cancellation of takeoff clearance was broadcast. Air Services Australia says the planes were not in close proximity to each other. The Foreign Minister will warn calls by right-wing parties for Australia to become a monoculture would risk national security and jeopardise the nation's world standing. In a wide-ranging speech at the Lowy Institute today, Penny Wong will argue the bids for Australia to ignore a multicultural society would cause irreparable damage. She'll say the call for a monoculture is a call for Australia to curtail its choices and cut off its connection. The term monoculture has been used recently by One Nation leader Pauline Hanson, who wants all Australians to live under one cultural umbrella. Palestinians say the Israeli military has evacuated several houses in a village in the occupied West Bank where Israeli settlers have besieged local families in their homes. The army said the move was intended to protect residents. The BBC's John Donison reports.
9: We think the settlers have moved down the hillside. As for the two families who are besieged in those houses, well, they have now moved into one of the houses, and we've spoken to them this morning, and they've been told by the army that they have a short time to pack up their things and leave. Meanwhile, down in the village of Kusra, 11 houses, people living there, have been told by the military to evacuate. They have now left, and we're hoping to go and speak to them shortly. We're not sure why they've been told to leave, but obviously they're pretty unhappy about it.
8: Voting is underway in a by-election in the UK where Nigel Farage is being challenged by a comedian known as Count Binface. The Reform UK leader resigned amid scrutiny over a $9 million donation and is hoping to regain his seat in Parliament. None of the other major parties are contesting the by-election. Polls are due to close in about an hour. Could climate change have a butterfly effect on one of Australia's most beautiful bugs? Alyssa Delfs explains.
10: Collectors and citizen scientists have played a vital role in tracking where butterflies live and how their prime locations have changed over time. Some non-migratory Australian species have begun moving south, with one now found almost 1,000 kilometres beyond its known previous range. Scientists at the CSIRO say climate change is likely a major driver of why butterflies are moving across the country. country to new ranges. The CSIRO holds 2,000 drawers full of butterfly specimens that are used to drive their research, with some over a century old.
8: Turning to sport, the Sydney Roosters have moved to the top of the NRL ladder after a 12-6 win over the Penrith Panthers. Daly Cherry-Evans opened the scoring in the 19th minute. The Roosters led 8-0 at half-time. The Panthers closed the gap to 2 points through Moses Leota in the 66th minute before Cherry-Evans scored a second to win the game. Roosters coach Trent Robinson says there's still room for improvement.
0: If we played a little bit better, it could have gone to 18-6 to 24-6, but you've got to be a team that can win a 12-6 and then also improve.
8: And in the AFLW, Melbourne has won its season opener against Hawthorn 9-6-60 to 6-5-41.
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2: Good morning, I'm Laura Devoy. Advocates for the under-16s social media ban will return to Parliament House to call for stronger government oversight of tech platforms. A Senate inquiry into Labor's proposed changes to the bans will also hear from industry experts and some of the affected platforms. The ban officially began in December last year, but in response to concerns raised by the eSafety Commissioner in March, Labor has introduced legislation to double penalties for platforms that breach age restrictions and empower the Commissioner to investigate compliance. UN figures showed the number of civilians killed in Ukraine in July, 437, was the highest since the first months of the Russian invasion. It comes as President Volodymyr Zelensky continues to ask allies for more air defences. The BBC's Dan Johnson reports from Kyiv.
3: The war with Iran has led to a global shortage of US Patriots, which are the most effective against ballistic missile attacks. Zelensky told CNN Russia had doubled its missile stocks, but Ukraine has less than half the supply it received last year. In one attack last week, air defences failed to shoot down any of the 28 missiles Russia fired. Zelensky said he was currently receiving around 1% of US stocks, but needed to increase that to 5 or 10% to defend Ukrainian skies over the coming winter.
2: A webinar today is set to highlight the key findings of the Closing the Gap dashboard. Commissioner Selwyn Button will present the results of the 2026 Annual Data Compilation Report, showcasing Australia's progress towards the targets of the National Agreement on Closing the Gap. Most targets are due by 2031. The latest findings show only 4 are on track. A study has found severe mental illnesses like schizophrenia or bipolar disorder can reduce a person's life expectancy by up to 20 years. Researchers from the University of Queensland analysed 24 years of hospital data covering nearly 180,000 people. Dr. Sean Holstead says while many people assume the shorter life expectancy is mostly due to suicide, the study found people with severe mental illness developed serious physical diseases much sooner. With many farming families struggling to recover from drought, floods, bushfires and other natural disasters, Farm Angels is encouraging Aussies to get involved in Flannow for a Farmer Day today. Every 10 days, Australia loses a farmer to suicide. This year's campaign hopes to change that. CEO Jason Law says farmers are the backbone of Australia.
4: Without our farmers, we'd be hungry, naked and thirsty. We wouldn't have the clothes on our back or the food in our plates. This is our fourth Flannow for a Farmer, and since the start, Australians have helped raise over $1 million to support our Aussie farmers.
2: And if you need help, you can call Lifeline on 13 11 14. Next year's Eurovision Song Contest will be held in the Black Sea city of Burgas in Bulgaria. Yesterday, organisers announced future winners would not be eligible to host the competition if they're involved in an armed conflict or if a sensitive geopolitical situation affects the security and stability of their region. Bulgarian singer Dara won this year's contest. Turning to sport, in cricket, Bangladesh will resume the crease at 1 for 96 when day 2 of the first test against Australia gets underway in Darwin. The visitors had a good day 1, having bowled Australia out for 198. Steve Smith top scored with 71.
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0: 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The Bankstown Paceway, the home of harness racing. Station sponsor. Some people like the old songs. Sweet Caroline. Some just like the new song.

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0: Well, minions, it's Sunday night in Southwest Sydney, which means it's time for an all-new episode of Into the Void. My name is Aaron. I'll be taking you all the way through to midnight.
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13: Good morning, I'm Laura Devoy. Advocates for the under-16s social media ban will return to Parliament House to call for stronger government oversight of tech platforms. A Senate inquiry into Labor's proposed changes to the bans will also hear from industry experts and some of the affected platforms. The ban officially began in December last year, but in response to concerns raised by the eSafety Commissioner in March, Labor has introduced legislation to double penalties for platforms that breach age restrictions and empower the Commissioner to investigate compliance. UN figures showed the number of civilians killed in Ukraine in July, 437, was the highest since the first months of the Russian invasion. It comes as President Volodymyr Zelensky continues to ask allies for more air defences. The BBC's Dan Johnson reports from Kyiv.
14: The war with Iran has led to a global shortage of US Patriots, which are the most effective against ballistic missile attacks. Zelensky told CNN Russia had doubled its missile stocks, but Ukraine has less than half the supply it received last year. In one attack last week, air defences failed to shoot down any of the 28 missiles Russia fired. Zelensky said he was currently receiving around 1% of US stocks, but needed to increase that to 5 or 10% to defend Ukrainian skies over the coming winter.
13: A webinar today is set to highlight the key findings of the Closing the Gap dashboard. Commissioner Selwyn Button will present the results of the 2026 Annual Data Compilation Report, showcasing Australia's progress towards the targets of the National Agreement on Closing the Gap. Most targets are due by 2031. The latest findings show only 4 are on track. A study has found severe mental illnesses like schizophrenia or bipolar disorder can reduce a person's life expectancy by up to 20 years. Researchers from the University of Queensland analysed 24 years of hospital data covering nearly 180,000 people. Dr. Sean Holstead says while many people assume the shorter life expectancy is mostly due to suicide, the study found people with severe mental illness developed serious physical diseases much sooner. With many farming families struggling to recover from drought, floods, bushfires and other natural disasters, Farm Angels is encouraging Aussies to get involved in Flano for a Farmer Day today. Every 10 days, Australia loses a farmer to suicide. This year's campaign hopes to change that. CEO Jason Law says farmers are the backbone of Australia.
15: Without our farmers, we'd be hungry, naked and thirsty. We wouldn't have the clothes on our back or the food in our plates. This is our fourth Flano for a Farmer, and since the start, Australians have helped raise over $1 million to support our Aussie farmers.
13: And if you need help, you can call Lifeline on 13 11 14. Next year's Eurovision Song Contest will be held in the Black Sea city of Burgas in Bulgaria. Yesterday, organisers announced future winners would not be eligible to host the competition if they're involved in an armed conflict or if a sensitive geopolitical situation affects the security and stability of their region. Bulgarian singer Dara won this year's contest. Turning to sport, in cricket, Bangladesh will resume the crease at 1 for 96 when day two of the first test against Australia gets underway in Darwin. The visitors had a good day one, having bowled Australia out for 198. Steve Smith top scored with 71.
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8: 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Public running days are on the second Saturday of the month, weather permitting. 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
2: Good morning, I'm Laura Devoy. The Prime Minister says a phone call with US President Donald Trump overnight was productive, constructive and lengthy. Anthony Albanese says they spoke about global and regional issues, including the conflict in the Middle East and recent developments in the Pacific. Speaking in Canberra a short time ago, Mr. Albanese says they also reaffirmed their support for AUKUS.
3: We reviewed the significant progress that has been made under AUKUS, which remains full steam ahead. We agreed it was a project that is and will continue to deliver benefits for the United States, for Australia and for the United Kingdom.
2: The two leaders are set to meet at the UN General Assembly in New York next month. Disability advocates are pleading with the federal government not to ignore community concern. A Senate inquiry is due to hand down its report today after examining Labor's reforms to cut $38 billion in funding to the National Disability Insurance Scheme and remove 160,000 participants. Labor promoted the measures as a way to slow down growth to a sustainable rate and crack down on fraudulent activity, but disability advocates have sharply criticised the move. Children and Young People with Disability Australia warned the changes could segregate people with a disability. A third near miss at Sydney Airport is under investigation. The Australian Transport Safety Bureau says a Virgin Australia Boeing 737 had applied thrust after being cleared to take off when the crew observed a Qantas Boeing 737 beginning to cross the runway. The Qantas crew reported receiving clearance from air traffic control. The Virgin aircraft came to a stop and a cancellation of takeoff clearance was broadcast. Air Services Australia, the organisation responsible for managing air traffic, says it has recently been experiencing staff shortages. Two people have been seriously injured in a train derailment in the UK. The incident occurred in the county of East Sussex in southeast England early this morning, Australian time. About 150 passengers were on board the train at the time. Chief Superintendent Dominique Uane says three carriages at the rear of the train derailed.
4: A number of passengers were initially trapped, but thankfully were soon safely evacuated from the train. At this stage, we know that two people have sustained serious injuries and a further 18 have suffered less serious injuries.
2: The Democratic Republic of Congo has detected Ebola in a sixth province after the World Health Organization warned the outbreak is on track to become the biggest ever. More than 2,000 people have now died. John James from the UN Children's Agency UNICEF has recently returned from one of the areas affected by the outbreak. He spoke to the BBC.
5: It's concerning to see the spread of this disease, the vast area now that's covered by cases, and that of course makes it a lot more complex for the response because you need treatment centres close to where people are. You need to engage the communities in those areas, and particularly in that sort of context where you've got militia groups, you've got insecurity, you've got just simple access issues.
2: Turning to sport, the Sydney Roosters have moved to the top of the NRL ladder after a 12-6 win over the Penrith Panthers. Daly Cherry-Evans opened the scoring in the 19th minute. The Roosters led 8-0 at half-time. The Panthers closed the gap to 2 points through Moses Leota in the 66th minute before Cherry-Evans scored a second to win the game. Roosters coach Trent Robinson says there's still room for improvement.
6: If we played a little bit better, it could have gone to 18-6 to 24-6, but you've got to be a team that can win a 12-6 and then also improve.
2: And in the AFLW, Melbourne has won its season opener against Hawthorn 9-6-60 to 6-5-41.
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5: Hi, I'm George. I'm 34 and I'm from Bankstown. I've appeared on several TV shows, most notably Australian Survivor, where I'm known as the King of Australian Survivor.
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9: My name's Auntie Joan Quinlan. 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
10: Good morning, I'm Laura Devoy. The Prime Minister says a phone call with US President Donald Trump overnight was productive, constructive and lengthy. Anthony Albanese says they spoke about global and regional issues, including the conflict in the Middle East and recent developments in the Pacific. Speaking in Canberra a short time ago, Mr. Albanese says they also reaffirmed their support for AUKUS.
11: We reviewed the significant progress that has been made under AUKUS, which remains full steam ahead. We agreed it was a project that is and will continue to deliver benefits for the United States, for Australia and for the United Kingdom.
10: The two leaders are set to meet at the UN General Assembly in New York next month. Disability advocates are pleading with the federal government not to ignore community concern. A Senate inquiry is due to hand down its report today after examining Labor's reforms to cut $38 billion in funding to the National Disability Insurance Scheme and remove 160,000 participants. Labor promoted the measures as a way to slow down growth to a sustainable rate and crack down on fraudulent activity, but disability advocates have sharply criticised the move. Children and Young People with Disability Australia warned the changes could segregate people with a disability. A third near miss at Sydney Airport is under investigation. The Australian Transport Safety Bureau says a Virgin Australia Boeing 737 had applied thrust after being cleared to take off when the crew observed a Qantas Boeing 737 beginning to cross the runway. The Qantas crew reported receiving clearance from air traffic control. The Virgin aircraft came to a stop and a cancellation of takeoff clearance was broadcast. Air Services Australia, the organisation responsible for managing air traffic, says it has recently been experiencing staff shortages. Queensland. Two people have been seriously injured in a train derailment in the UK. The incident occurred in the county of East Sussex in southeast England early this morning, Australian time. About 150 passengers were on board the train at the time. Chief Superintendent Dominique Uane says three carriages at the rear of the train derailed.
12: A number of passengers were initially trapped, but thankfully were soon safely evacuated from the train. At this stage, we know that two people have sustained serious injuries and a further 18 have suffered less serious injuries.
10: The Democratic Republic of Congo has detected Ebola in a sixth province after the World Health Organization warned the outbreak is on track to become the biggest ever. More than 2,000 people have now died. John James from the UN Children's Agency UNICEF has recently returned from one of the areas affected by the outbreak. He spoke to the BBC.
13: It's concerning to see the spread of this disease, the vast area now that's covered by cases, and that of course makes it a lot more complex for the response because you need treatment centres close to where people are. You need to engage the communities in those areas, and particularly in that sort of context where you've got militia groups, you've got insecurity, you've got just simple access issues.
10: Turning to sport, the Sydney Roosters have moved to the top of the NRL ladder after a 12-6 win over the Penrith Panthers. Daly Cherry-Evans opened the scoring in the 19th minute. The Roosters led 8-0 at half-time. The Panthers closed the gap to 2 points through Moses Leota in the 66th minute before Cherry-Evans scored a second to win the game. Roosters coach Trent Robinson says there's still room for improvement.
14: If we played a little bit better, it could have gone to 18-6 to 24-6, but you've got to be a team that can win a 12-6 and then also improve.
10: And in the AFLW, Melbourne has won its season opener against Hawthorn 9-6-60 to 6-5-41.
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0: when Elton John had his own hair. 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
7: A reminder that school speed zones are now in operation. 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
2: Good morning, I'm Laura Devoy. The Prime Minister says inducements in the gambling industry need to be wound back. They are promotional offers, perks or incentives designed to encourage people to place more bets or open new accounts. Earlier this week, Anthony Albanese agreed to limit inducements in a bid to get Labor's gambling reforms through Federal Parliament. Speaking this morning, he said inducements are over the top.
3: And when someone has an addiction, if there are inducements that are encouraging that addiction, that's a bad thing. Just as, you know, there's nothing wrong with people having a punt on a Saturday. There's nothing wrong with people having a beer after work. The problem is if it's an addiction.
2: There are calls for stronger government oversight of tech platforms amid concerns some have not taken reasonable steps to uphold the social media ban. A Senate inquiry is considering Labor's proposed changes to the ban, which includes doubling penalties for platforms that breach age restrictions and empowering the eSafety Commissioner to investigate compliance. Advocates for the ban will today call for the legislation to be passed without unnecessary delay. Four of the major platforms will front the inquiry today. Aboriginal and Torres Strait Islander listeners are advised the following story contains the name of an Indigenous person who has died. 4 months after her death, a 5-year-old Indigenous girl will be farewelled this weekend. Kumanjai Little Baby was allegedly abducted from a town camp in Alice Springs in late April. Her body was found 5 days later. Her grandfather is asking the community to come together tomorrow morning. Attendees are being encouraged to wear pink. The polls have closed in the UK by-election where Nigel Farage is being challenged by a comedian known as Count Binface. The Reform UK leader resigned amid scrutiny over a $9 million donation and is hoping to regain his seat in Parliament. None of the other major parties are contesting the by-election. The results are expected later today. Australians are wearing flannels today to help raise vital funds for farmers in need. This is the fourth year of the Flanno for a Farmer campaign. CEO Jason Law says since launching, Farm Angels has raised more than $1 million to help farming families.
4: Tragically, every 10 days, Australia loses a farmer to suicide. Our farmers are in a constant battle with natural disasters as well as increasing financial pressures. And on top of that, 76% of farmers feel undervalued and unappreciated. So, Flanno for a Farmer is a really important opportunity for Australians to say thank you and show their solidarity and support.
2: European governments are warning extreme temperatures and a lack of rainfall are causing major economic damage. The continent is enduring its fifth heatwave of the year. As the BBC's Nick Thorpe reports, low water levels in the River Danube have forced the closure of a nuclear power plant in Romania.
5: The second reactor at Cernavoda was disconnected from the Romanian electricity grid just before midday local time. The total shutdown of both reactors deprives Romania of about 20% of its power. The shortfall is covered by solar and wind during the hot, windy daytimes, but traditional coal and gas power generation will have to be supplemented by imports. Romania also has huge hydropower capacity, but that's been heavily cut by the same low river levels.
2: Turning to sport, in cricket, Bangladesh will resume the crease at 1 for 96 when day two of the first test against Australia gets underway in Darwin. Australia was bowled out yesterday for 198. Steve Smith top scored with 71.
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0: It's all here right in the heart of Bankstown. 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
10: 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I'm Stephen Hill from Sydney's 2SER, and coming up in the program today.
11: The sort of peculiarity of the British electoral system, the joke candidates. We're used to the monster raving loony party, and there's been a few others over the last few decades. But Count Binface has come to the fore as the principal opponent of Nigel Farage in Clacton.
10: Truth is stranger than fiction in British politics. Could Count Binface bin Reform leader Nigel Farage in the Clacton by-election?
12: This is largely just kind of a welfare policy. It's an indirect way of providing a transfer of wealth to this demographic.
10: One of the big changes in the federal budget will see Australians over 65 no longer eligible for the private health insurance rebate. But first, for the last month, France has been battling some of its worst wildfires in decades in the Gironde region. In response to a request from the French government, Australia has sent a firefighting contingent to assist the French fight these historic fires. This has seen French firefighters receiving assistance from a New South Wales Fire Service Chinook helicopter, a Bell 412 aircraft, and a team of 24 aerial and ground crew to support the firefighting effort. From France, in a Wire exclusive, The Wire's Manon Levay spoke to the firefighters and residents about the situation on the ground.
13: More than 42,000 hectares burned, 220,000 people evacuated. As fire ravaged Gironde department, French firefighters from across the country were called in. Among them was Eric Gouverneur, who spent 5 days fighting the flames.
14: They deployed us to the fire front that was heading towards Mérignac, which was going to reach Bordeaux. So we absolutely had to stop the head of the fire. It was extremely intense and it was moving very quickly. We had to stop it because it was targeting Mérignac airport, and after that, Bordeaux would have been evacuated as well. As soon as we arrived, we were thrown straight into the operation. There was a lot to do and the stakes were extremely high. But one of the biggest challenges that Eric's team faced was the lack of equipment suited to a fire of such an enormous scale. We were working with vehicles that weren't always suited to fight forest fires. At first, we were sent as an urban defense group. These groups have been set up over the past 2 years to work in the area between homes and the forest. When houses or residential areas are surrounded by pine forest, their role is to protect people and homes while they are being evacuated. So these vehicles are designed for urban fires, but we were using them in this area between the forest and the houses. In our case, we had very few missions to protect specific sites. Instead, we found ourselves fighting forest fires with vehicles that were designed for urban fires. To help address this issue, France turned to Australia. Equipment from the New South Wales Rural Fire Service was sent to France. Commissioner Trent Curtin explains.
15: A request came from the French government to the Australian Prime Minister and then to the New South Wales Rural Fire Service, requesting that we send 2 helicopters over to France to assist with fire suppression and for intelligence gathering and mapping and reconnaissance. And so we have sent 32 personnel over to France with those 2 helicopters that are currently preparing to be able to support the French firefighters in managing those fires.
13: For Eric Gouverneur, with more than 35 years of experience, the behaviour of the fire was unprecedented. But Australia is no stranger to this kind of fire and was able to share its knowledge and expertise to help France.
15: Here in Australia, we're very familiar with bushfires and we're very familiar with the types of bushfires that you're seeing in France at the moment, with the

0: More than 220,000 people had to be evacuated from the area. Among them was Carol, who lives in a house in the heart of Bordeaux. She had to leave her home at short notice as the air became impossible to breathe and ashes covered her backyard. On the Saturday, 3 days after the beginning of the fire, around 6 p.m., there was a huge amount of smoke and we were worried about having breathing problems. So within an hour, we packed our bags, grabbed the cats and left for Vendée, where we have family. When we left, it was incredible. We got on the road and just 300 meters away, it looked like there was a fire. But it wasn't. It was the smoke. We couldn't see anything. And it wasn't until 150 kilometers later that the smoke was finally cleared. I had never seen something like that. There was a huge fire near Bordeaux in 2022, but it wasn't on the same scale as this one, and especially not all around Bordeaux. When you look at the map and the shape of the fire, you can see that everything was done to stop it from reaching the Bordeaux metropolitan area. While the fire brought the situation close to a nightmare, as Eric recalls, he also remembers the solidarity, and particularly the help of farmers who came with their tractors to hold back the flames. The fires are now under control and people have begun returning home. But the scale of the disaster has highlighted just how difficult these fires are becoming to fight. And for the crews who came from Australia, it was also an opportunity to share decades of experience with a country facing an increasingly familiar threat.
1: The Wire's Manon Levay, and in this report.
2: 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Stay well.
1: In British politics, it's been a turbulent decade since it made the decision to leave the EU, with a revolving door of political leaders from both sides of politics. The latest casualty of this would be UK Prime Minister Keir Starmer, who, after being venerated for winning a decisive landslide, found himself poll-wise in the political doldrums. This has resulted in the elevation of a new leader, former Manchester Mayor Andy Burnham, who will aim to be more competitive against the upstart Reform Party. With a range of protest parties both on the left and the right, I asked Emeritus Professor Clem McIntyre from the University of Adelaide what is currently driving the wide-scale discontent in British politics.
3: I think things that we're seeing in other parts of the world as well and elsewhere in Europe, there's clearly a sense of frustration with the existing political systems and structures. We've seen signs of that with the rise of One Nation in Australia and some of the more conservative right-wing nationalist parties in Europe. And Britain is not immune from that. And while you're right that Starmer won a thumping majority at the election just over 2 years ago, it was actually with a relatively low share of the vote. The fact that the British, they have first past the post, means that you can sometimes win a lot of seats with a relatively small share of the vote. And Labour's support at the last election was relatively low. It's just that the Conservatives and Reform were splitting the anti-Labour vote between them, which allowed Labour to win so many seats. So it was a, what they called a wide but very shallow majority. And Starmer's experience as Prime Minister was not encouraging. I don't think he'd prepared sufficiently for government. He failed to win over hearts and minds, and the mood in the country turned against him very considerably. So it's no change that Labour was looking for an alternative leader with about 3 years to go before the next election.
1: So recently we've seen former Manchester Mayor Andy Burnham take the leadership mantle. Based in the north of England, where Reform is targeting a lot of blue-collar Labour voters, he seems to have gained a bit of a lift in early polls. How is the new leader going?
3: Yes, they're talking about a Burnham bounce. He's not yet had to face the Parliament and he's used the time that he's been Prime Minister trying to just make what we might call cosmetic changes, recognising that cost of living pressures is one of the biggest drivers of political dissatisfaction. And he's tried to put in a few small-scale measures with things like capping of bus fares and trying to get a slight reduction in energy costs, and there's a few other modest schemes that he's got in place, not yet fully funded and not clearly enough yet to really turn the mood of the country, but people are giving him time. The dilemma is going to be that he's got to find more money for defence, like much of Europe, with the rise of the threat of Russia and the need to spend more money on the NATO alliance. He's got a creaking National Health Service which is frayed at the seams and needs a lot more support. And he's bound by commitments that the Labor Party gave before

0: before the last election not to be increasing the principal forms of tax, income tax and the value-added tax equivalent of our GST. His biggest problem is going to be finding money to try and fund the sorts of reforms that he sees are necessary.
1: The biggest challenge Labor is currently facing has been from its usual rival, the Conservative Party, but populist right-wing party reform, which for a while was even in front of Labor in the polls. Now it's led by former UKIP leader Nigel Farage, who you might probably remember as one of the faces of Brexit, but he's found himself involved in a scandal about failing to disclose a £5 million gift from a cryptocurrency tycoon. He's actually now resigned his own seat to then run in a by-election in this very same seat to try and avoid these allegations. And we've now got this sort of absurd situation where he is running against a comic candidate called Count Binface. Has all this drama been damaging to their standing in the community?
0: Well, it's clear that some of the gloss has gone off reform too. So as the stories about Nigel Farage's financing and gifts from crypto millionaires that weren't declared and how he was spending it have started to damage reform, but probably not in some of the heartland seats that it won at the last election. There was only a handful of them, but there were quite strong levels of support for reform in those areas. Yes, in an attempt to sort of cauterise that wound in the face of a parliamentary inquiry, Nigel Farage decided he'd resign as member, bring on a by-election and then stand and argue that the people's decision in the electorate of Clacton was enough to sort of clear his name. All of the major parties, Labor, Conservatives, Greens, Liberal Democrats, decided they weren't going to play that game. And that left the field open for this sort of peculiarity of the British electoral system, the sort of joke candidates. We're used to the monster raving loony party, and there's been a few others in there over the last few decades. But Count Binface has come to the fore as the principal opponent of Nigel Farage in Clacton. Now, I don't think there's much prospect of him winning. The opinion polls are suggesting that Binface will get about 20% or something of the vote, perhaps a bit more, and Farage close to 60 or 70%. It's likely that he'll be re-elected. But I think the fact that none of the major candidates stood, and that, wait for it, a record 34 candidates, so that's Farage and 33 other independent come comical candidates have nominated, has underlined in a sense the fact that Farage is pushing back against the criticisms that he faced. When he wins the elections, I expect he will. We'll know that sometime in the first half of Friday, our time, this week. He'll be back in the Parliament. The parliamentary inquiries will resume, and there may well be another by-election. He may end up forfeiting the seat if he is, as a result of those inquiries, suspended from membership of the Parliament. That's going to be wearing away at some of the tacit support that reform was experiencing. But as I say, there's probably a pretty strong core between 25% and 30% who are going to be sticking tight to reform for a while. That means that there'll still be a serious threat to both of the major parties at the next election, unless things change quite radically. I think that the party is very dependent upon Nigel Farage. For one reason or another, he chose to walk away from politics. That would change the dynamic. But while he's there and active as he is and campaigning particularly on matters around migration and law and order and so on, he's going to find a receptive audience from a fair slice of the British electorate.
1: Emeritus Professor at the University of Adelaide, Claire McIntyre, speaking there with Stephen Hill.
2: Hey there, I'm Hamish McDonald. Around Australia, you're listening to The Wire. Take it easy.
1: Earlier this year in the budget, the government announced that it would scrap high-profile health insurance rebates for people over 65. The peak private healthcare body opposes this move and questions the fairness of the government's policy as seniors are beginning to worry about their expenses. Private Healthcare Australia believes that the government's estimate of 1% of people losing their private health insurance is an underestimation of these changes. The Wire's Thomas Kudus asked UTS Associate Professor Nathan Kettlewell to give us the rundown of these new changes.
3: Yeah, so these changes are removing an extra subsidy that people who are over 65 get when they buy private health insurance. So currently, like most people under a certain income level get some level of government subsidy when they buy health insurance. And since 2005, older people have received a small bonus to that subsidy. So this change is just removing that bonus component.
4: And what did your research find?
3: This has been, I guess, a few studies that have looked at this. Like one study that I was involved in, you know, we found that the increase in the rebate for older people didn't really have any effect on their demand for health insurance. So it doesn't really drive like higher coverage amongst that group. And the interpretation of that then is this is largely just kind of a welfare policy. So it's indirect way of providing like a transfer of wealth to this demographic.
4: The Australian health insurance industry says that 39% of Australians over 65 are likely to drop their health cover, but the government gives a small percentage and it's a small decline of 1%. Can you explain why there was a lot of mixed messaging with all this?
3: So the industry modelling is, I guess, underlined by people's stated intentions. That's kind of one way that you can model these things. You can, you know, ask people, well, you know, what are your intentions if this happens? The problem with that is that, you know, often people's kind of stated intentions are different from what they do in practice. And so the modelling that government's done, the modelling that my colleagues at University of Melbourne have done, and I myself with other researchers, well, looked at this independently, is all built around observing what people actually do, looking at how people have actually responded when these additional rebates were introduced. And based on that approach, so looking at what people have actually done, you know, all of the available evidence suggests that the impact of taking away that extra rebate will be quite a lot smaller than the industry is claiming.
4: Do these changes need to be mean tested in any sort of way? And what about those who need to have insurance but can't actually afford health insurance?
3: Health insurance rebate is already means tested. So one thing I think to be very clear about is that this is not taking away subsidisation of private health insurance. So people who are over 65 will continue to receive a subsidy, and that subsidy is based on income levels, and it can be quite high, like as high as about 25% if you're a low-income earner. And they'll continue to receive that. It's just this bonus amount. So basically, it just means that, you know, regardless of your age, you'll get the same rebate. For some people, like, that might mean that health insurance becomes unaffordable. Obviously, our modelling, the government's modelling, suggests that the number of people who will drop out is fairly small, but that is a potential consequence.
4: And will this put, would this sort of improve the strain in our hospital system, like with, you know, surgeries or any sort of incident or issue?
3: Yeah, look, I think the policy change, I think it's defensible, like in that there isn't a really clear reason why, you know, over 65s should get like a higher subsidy than people who are under 65. So in that way, it's kind of creating more equity in the way that we support people who buy private health insurance. Now, one concern would be that it's going to be an increase in demand for public hospitals if there is a big drop in people holding private health insurance or people downgrade their cover so that they use public hospitals more. Like, our modelling suggests that that's quite unlikely. You know, we don't think people would be that responsive. And that makes sense.
1: UTS Associate Professor Nathan Kettlewell speaking there with The Wire's Thomas Kudus.

0: Last month saw the world's third smallest country, Nauru, formally change its name to Nauru, reflecting the pronunciation and spelling in the Nauruan language. The change comes after similar name changes from Eswatini and Turkiya. The wise Aspen Bilharts talked to Adriana Diaz, senior lecturer at the University of Queensland, about the significance of changing names.
1: What are countries saying when they ask to be referred to with these like untranslated names or more authentic names?
2: They're trying to assert their identity and also trying to choose the way in which they are being called, especially in English. I think with Turkiye, it became really clear, and the associations in English with Turkey, what they're trying to do is try to decenter a little bit English from the picture and using their own name and spelling and pronunciation.
1: The health of a language is a delicate thing. Politics and force, war and colonization, all leave their scars on it. Adriana's scholarship on this came out of experiencing that for herself.
2: I've been languages teacher and a language learning advocate for a very long time, and I think in the context of Spanish specifically and my background, I'm originally from Argentina. When I came to Australia, interestingly, as a migrant, I remember the first few years teaching Spanish, some students would ask me, am I learning real Spanish? And by that, they meant the peninsula Spanish variety, which is what we inherited through colonialism in Latin America. So my accent was very different from the accent from Spain. And being questioned around that language variety, my accent, also, of course, looks, being a legitimate speaker of a language that in most universities is classified as a European language, that was one of the biggest points in my life where I realized that the decolonial perspective needed to be explored in language learning as well, because I couldn't teach Spanish in the same way that I was teaching in the past after that.
1: So certainly with Eswatini and Nauru, we could relate both of those to colonial histories. Do you think that this forms part of decolonization?
2: Yes, I think so. So when colonizers took over a place, things like names for places, landscapes, maps, there's a whole, I guess, array of ways in which the colonial footprint is left in a place. And I think a decolonial perspective on this would be exactly that, tracing that historicity. I think with decolonial perspective, what we're trying to do is trying to look at history, violent past in some cases, or most cases, in several places, and trying to trace back again what it meant to lose the ability to call a place by the name that it had originally.
1: Nauru was annexed by Germany in 1888 and administered by Australia before becoming independent in 1968. But for a country of 12,000 people, independence still means needing to maintain good relations with much, much larger neighbours. So Nauru isn't a colony, but it is a place that has housed Australian asylum seeker detention and processing for the last 25 years. And in return, Australia is Nauru's biggest provider of aid. The island still even uses Australian dollars as their currency. And if that wasn't enough, Nauru's national sport is Australian rules football. Political independence and economic independence are easier said than done. But one thing they can do is ask to be known by a different name. Obviously, there are the formal changes like the UN and in diplomacy, and that's relatively easy to change because it can be done top down. But
2: yes,
1: changing everyday usage is a lot more difficult. Do you think that the everyday usage is important, or is it about the formal recognition?
2: I think it's a combination of both. And I think we have that sort of top-down and bottom-up changes that are happening at the moment. Certainly in everyday speech, people may still use names because they grew up using those names. It has become normal to call a place by its colonial name, for instance. So it will definitely take time, and it may not always signal a sort of ideological stand. Sometimes it's just a habit, but certainly making that effort to recognize the original name of the place, I think showing that disposition to at least try and to remember these changes is really a huge step.
0: That was Dr. Adriana Diaz, Senior Lecturer in Spanish and Latin American Studies at the University of Queensland, speaking there to The Wire's Aspen Bilharts.

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5: Good morning, I'm Laura Devoy. The Prime Minister says inducements in the gambling industry need to be wound back. They are promotional offers, perks or incentives designed to encourage people to place more bets or open new accounts. Earlier this week, Anthony Albanese agreed to limit inducements in a bid to get Labor's gambling reforms through federal parliament. Speaking this morning, he said inducements are over the top.
6: And when someone has an addiction, if there are inducements that are encouraging that addiction, that's a bad thing. Just as, you know, there's nothing wrong with people having a punt on a Saturday. There's nothing wrong with people having a beer after work. The problem is if it's an addiction.
5: There are calls for stronger government oversight of tech platforms amid concerns some have not taken reasonable steps to uphold the social media ban. A Senate inquiry is considering Labor's proposed changes to the ban, which includes doubling penalties for platforms that breach age restrictions and empowering the eSafety Commissioner to investigate compliance. Advocates for the ban will today call for the legislation to be passed without unnecessary delay. Four of the major platforms will front the inquiry today. Aboriginal and Torres Strait Islander listeners are advised the following story contains the name of an Indigenous person who has died. 4 months after her death, a 5-year-old Indigenous girl will be farewelled this weekend. Kumanjai Little Baby was allegedly abducted from a town camp in Alice Springs in late April. Her body was found 5 days later. Her grandfather is asking the community to come together tomorrow morning. Attendees are being encouraged to wear pink. The polls have closed in the UK by-election where Nigel Farage is being challenged by a comedian known as Count Binface. The Reform UK leader resigned amid scrutiny over a $9 million donation and is hoping to regain his seat in Parliament. None of the other major parties are contesting the by-election. The results are expected later today. Australians are wearing flannels today to help raise vital funds for farmers in need. This is the fourth year of the Flanno for a Farmer campaign. CEO Jason Law says since launching, Farm Angels has raised more than $1 million to help farming families.
7: Tragically, every 10 days, Australia loses a farmer to suicide. Our farmers are in a constant battle with natural disasters as well as increasing financial pressures. And on top of that, 76% of farmers feel undervalued and unappreciated. So, Flanno for a Farmer is a really important opportunity for Australians to say thank you and show their solidarity and support.
5: European governments are warning extreme temperatures and a lack of rainfall are causing major economic damage. The continent is enduring its fifth heatwave of the year. As the BBC's Nick Thorpe reports, low water levels in the River Danube have forced the closure of a nuclear power plant in Romania.
8: The second reactor at Cernavoda was disconnected from the Romanian electricity grid just before midday local time. The total shutdown of both reactors deprives Romania of about 20% of its power. The shortfall is covered by solar and wind during the hot, windy daytimes, but traditional coal and gas power generation will have to be supplemented by imports. Romania also has huge hydropower capacity, but that's been heavily cut by the same low river levels.
5: Turning to sport, in cricket, Bangladesh will resume the crease at 1-96 when day two of the first test against Australia gets underway in Darwin. Australia was bowled out yesterday for 198. Steve Smith top scored with 71.
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2: 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Some people like the old songs. We will rock you. Some just like the new songs. For others, it's somewhere in between. And I said, what about breakfast at Tiffany? 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
9: Whether you're young, you're old, you're gay, you're straight, it doesn't discriminate. One of my hematologist team members kind of came up to me. 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Anyone can get it. I'm in my 30s. Didn't think I was going to get sick or have any illness, let alone a blood cancer. I kind of sat back and said, well, I'm already finding this really hard. Don't try to do it by yourself. It's a very difficult thing to try to fight solo. Everyone deserves access to the treatment that they need to be cancer-free. I think it's really important as a community that we recognise that people have different challenges, and actually helping anyone who's going through something like this get on the other side of it. And I would say in that way that everyone does definitely deserves a fair go.
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